Then Me and Mine, sorry, by The Brothers Bright. And finally, This Hell by Air Traffic Controller, which, great group. All of these songs, all of these artists, they're absolutely amazing. 10 out of 10 would recommend. Sometimes I play songs because I like the artist or because it was recommended to me. These, I am only playing songs where I like the artist, I like the music. And I have yapped long enough. I've yapped for more than 10 minutes. So here is Cut the Cord by Shinedown.

And that was This Hell by Air Traffic Controller. So I figured that song would be a great song to end on, considering what we were listening to when we started off that set. Because the first song is about a bunch of stuff. It can be about struggling with addiction, whether that be drugs, alcohol, nicotine, self-harm, or like so many other things, because a lot of things can become addictions if you use them as a way to cope, and it becomes more than just a coping thing, it becomes something that you need to do in order to continue. And I figured that this song would be a great one to end on for that set, because it's basically saying, no matter where you are, no matter how bad it is, there's going to be a way to survive. It'll be difficult, but you will find a way. And you'll always have people in your corner. So, funny enough, that is almost the exact opposite meaning of this next song that I'm featuring. Okay. Because it's called Would Anyone Care by Citizen Soldier. Now, Citizen Soldier, if you've listened to my show before, you know and have heard some of their songs. And some of their songs can be pretty sad. This song literally starts off with, would anyone notice if tonight I disappeared? So it's basically talking about and showing how a person can struggle with feeling like people care about them. Feeling like people are there for them. Which, oddly enough, I feel is especially applicable to around birthdays. Which, I know this is a very weird tie-in, but it is very accurate. I know that some of my worst days in the past were always around my birthday. Don't know why. It was always like that. Up until I was like 20, give or take. It was just felt weird. But speaking about birthdays, because of the fact that tomorrow is my amazing man Jack's birthday, he is turning 21 tomorrow. So because of that, we will not be having M22 Mix. Because I want to be able to have him celebrate his 21st birthday in whatever way he wants to. You know? And I want to make that night just special for him in whatever way I can. So we will not be having M22 Mix. I am so sorry about that, but we will come back to it next week. But back on with this set. So we're going to start off with Would Anyone Care by Citizen Soldier, then Inkpot Gods by The Amazing Devil, then E for Extinction by Thousand Foot Crotch, and finally Happy Pills by Weathers. So you're going to notice a bit of a jump around. Citizen Soldier tends to be in the softer alt-rock vibe, okay? Then Inkpot Gods, indie. Okay, I spaced it like this on purpose. Inkpot Gods is indie all the way. So that's our softer music right out the gate. Then Thousand Foot Crutch, loud. Hardcore, well, not hardcore as you would say, but more like just grungy alt rock, you know? So it's kind of loud. Then Weathers, their stuff, especially Happy Pills, is definitely in the modern alt rock vibe, which is also louder. So I did that intentionally. But no more waiting. I've been yapping enough. But to some people who have not listened before or don't know me, I may sound deranged. But without any further ado,
on Living in the Alt on WUWU 100.1 LPFM, Frankfurt, Alberta. Here is Would Anyone Care by Citizen Soldier.

the rain wasn't brave enough to fall. And what they hear isn't laughter after all. It's just your voice learning for once to stand up tall.

And that was Happy Pills by Weathers. Now, I have one more set for you before I get to the last song. And it starts off with What Are We Fighting For by the Federal Empire, which is talking about stuff going on in our government. Like, one of my favorite lines is, What are we fighting for? I don't know why. Money, religion, or power all the time. The price of our freedom is blood in the water. We're looking for hope. What will it take? It's great. It's a great song. If you get a chance to look up the lyrics for it, I would greatly, greatly recommend it. Now, after What Are We Fighting For by the Federal Empire, we have Everlong by Foo Fighters, Adam's Song by Blink-182, and finally, Gun in My Hand by Dorothy. Now, if you have any recommendations for future shows, you can text 231-774-6360. That is 231-774-6360. But I spent a lot of the show yapping, so I want to get on to the music so that you guys can hear all of the songs I prepared for you. So, without any further ado, because this is a great song, here is What Are We Fighting For by the Federal Empire.

Unconditional war can no longer lead to unconditional victory. It can no longer serve to settle disputes. Can no longer concern the great powers alone. Let us call a truce to terror. Let us invoke the blessings of peace. Mankind must put an end to war, or war will put an end to mankind.

And that was Gun in My Hand by Dorothy. Now, for those of you who ended up putting a vote in for the end song for my show, you are going to find out now what song that is. So, no more waiting. Here's that song.

Thank you so much for everyone who ended up putting in a vote for that. So with that, we are at the last few minutes of the show. Well, minute. So I hope everyone who is currently listening had a great time enjoying the show and will continue to do so. Now, next week, I will actually include a recommendation set. So for future reference, if you have any recommendations, you can text 231-774-6360. Thank you for listening to Living in the Alt on WUWU 100.1 LPFM. Now enjoy the last bits of Kids in the Dark.

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And now it is time for Dirty Laundry.

slight misty haze, which all foray, let me tell you, in the ephemeral foray, there's always a fairy control.

Welcome to Dirty Laundry. Thank you for joining me. My name is Karen. Dirty Laundry comes from the station of KXCR Florence. Thank you to Pacifica Radio Network. Thanks to all the affiliate stations that support and play Dirty Laundry. And thank you to Younger Brother for Dirty Laundry's music. I can't express my deep appreciation for everybody that listens to Dirty Laundry, whether you listen once in a while or every week. Thank you. It's just great to have you here. I have a great lineup of music for you, and we are going to get started with the group called Zola Blood, and the song is called Pieces of the Day. So let's take a listen.

Okay. Let's see. What did you hear? You heard Zola Blood with the song Pieces of the Day from Sweet 93, What's True? From Forma Norte, Katz, Katz, featuring Angela. From the group Finley Quay and William Orbit, with the song Dice. From New Canyons, Pitch Black. From the group Gidge, Gidge, with the song Over. From Porridge Radio and the song called Sweet. And you've been listening to Dirty Laundry with Karen, coming from KXCR, Florence. Should we continue? I hope you're enjoying it. Let's move the rhythm up with a song from Nine Inch Nails called As Alive As You Need Me to Be.

And you heard, "As alive as you need me to be," from Nine Inch Nails. From I Am, Am I Who Am I? I love this song. It's called Sever. She's a Swedish artist. And this particular song, Sever, is a really beautiful video as well. You can find it on YouTube. From Magic Wands, the song Space. From Danielle Johnston, a sweet, simple, beautiful song called True Love Will Find You in the End. And from the Norwegian artist Aurora with the song Churchyard. And that's another one you need to check out. You can find her on KEXP YouTube. She's a little wild and she's great. What a performer. She just puts her all into it. So you've been listening to Dirty Laundry with Karen coming from KXCR in Florence. And I thank you so much for spending this hour with me. It has truly been a pleasure. I hope that you'll join me again next week. Thank you to Pacifica Radio Network, to all the affiliate stations that support Dirty Laundry, and to Younger Brother for Dirty Laundry's music. I'm going to end today's show with the group Alt J. I love this song. It's called Tarot, T-A-R-O. So sit back and listen. Enjoy the rest of your week. Have a great one, everyone.

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The general election will occur November 3rd between 7 a.m. and 8 p.m. The deadline to register to vote online or by mail is October 19th.

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1: 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It all happens on Monday, September 14th, from 1 to 4 p.m. at the Benzie Shores District Library. 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
2: 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I'm Claudia Schmidt. 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Woo-woo!

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If you are interested in a free smoke or carbon monoxide detector, please contact the Frankfurt Fire Department at 231-352-9005.

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0: 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We invite community members to participate in reclaiming the language on which democracy was built. A talkback will follow the copying and reading of the document. 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

it is this thing called love, this funny thing called love. Who can solve its mystery? Why should it make a fool of me? I saw you there one wonderful day. You took my heart and threw it away. That's why I ask the Lord in heaven above, what is this thing called love? The one I

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They offer a drop-in craft and fiber studio on Wednesdays from 12 to 4 p.m. Fiber credits are issued for fiber donations. However, space is limited, so contact the Fiber Shed to see if they are accepting donations before taking materials over to them.

0: in a partnership with Michigan Writers and the Benzie Shores District Library, the Alberta Heritage Center invites the public to copy the Constitution of the United States. We invite community members to participate in reclaiming the language on which democracy was built. A talkback will follow the copying and reading of the document. It all happens on Monday, September 14th, from 1 to 4 p.m. at the Benzie Shores District Library. 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

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Merry.

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This week, the Garden Theatre continues to prepare for Come From Away, a musical performance in collaboration with the Benzie County Players. 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

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All veterans are welcome.

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0: From New York, this is Democracy Now! It was 25 years ago today.
1: I'm going to interrupt this taped conversation. Just a little while ago, we heard a loud sonic boom-like crash, and we heard sirens. Well, it appears that planes crashed into the upper floors of both World Trade Center towers minutes apart. We're in Chinatown. We're not far from the World Trade Center buildings. This is all unfolding as this broadcast takes place. Clouds of smoke engulfing the World Trade Center.
0: Memorials are being held today to mark 25 years since the 9/11 attacks on the World Trade Center and Pentagon. We'll re-air a portion of Democracy Now!'s initial coverage and hear co-host Juan Gonzalez read his New York Daily News column just after the attack, headlined "A Horror to Last a Lifetime." Then we look at how post 9/11 policies and the so-called war on terror have reshaped the country and the world. We'll speak to Asmat Khan of the Center for Global Journalism at Columbia. She won a Pulitzer Prize for exposing the massive civilian death toll from U.S.-led airstrikes in Iraq, Syria, and Afghanistan.
2: It was an era marked by rapidly proliferating official and unofficial wars, extreme government secrecy, a subversion of democratic debate, expanding presidential power, dozens of secret prisons overseas, widespread torture, the advent of drone strikes, the rise of the counterterrorism industrial complex and private contracting, overhauls of immigration policy, and restrictions on the freedoms of speech and press, rights to privacy, and a blank check in the name of national security.
0: And we'll speak to Jamil Jaffer, director of the Knight First Amendment Institute at Columbia University.
3: Lawless detention of immigrants in the weeks after the attacks was one of the first signs that we were operating in a new paradigm, and it contained the seeds of many of the abuses that we saw later on, that we see around us today.
0: Jamil Jaffer and Asmat Khan just helped organize a symposium called The Forever War and the First Amendment. All that and more coming up. Welcome to Democracy Now!, democracynow.org, The War and Peace Report. I'm Amy Goodman. In Yemen, Saudi forces have carried out airstrikes on the port city of Mocha after Houthi fighters routed Yemeni government forces and seized control of Yemen's entire Red Sea coastline and strategic island of Perim. The group's rapid advance has consolidated its power over the Bab al-Mandeb Strait, a narrow maritime passageway through one of the world's most important trade routes. The Houthis have said they won't disrupt international shipping, but reiterated threats to attack vessels from Saudi Arabia. Meanwhile, Iran's Islamic Revolutionary Guard Corps says it struck a U.S. naval drone in the Strait of Hormuz. Separately, projectiles hit two vessels off the coast of Oman, setting one of the ships on fire. At least 15 vessels have been struck by Iran or the U.S. over the last week near the Strait of Hormuz. The latest attack sent the price of oil skyrocketing further to about $110 a barrel, with U.S. diesel fuel prices soaring to more than $6 a gallon for the first time ever. In Dallas, Texas, the Republican Party wrapped up its first ever midterm convention Thursday night, with Vice President J.D. Vance delivering a keynote address in what could be a preview of a presidential run at the 2028 Republican nomination. Vance delivered a combative speech attacking Democrats as the party of hatred. Earlier in the evening, violent threats rang out from the crowd as Texas Senator Ted Cruz delivered a speech attacking political opponents as Islamists and communists.
4: When Mamdani says he wants to seize the means of production, he means it. When Abdul al-Sayed says he has a, quote, obligation to comply with Sharia law, he means it. And when James Tallarico says he wants to dismantle capitalism. He means it.
0: He should be shot, someone shouted out at least three times as Senator Cruz spoke. This came just minutes after Cruz condemned the murder of conservative activist Charlie Kirk 1 year ago and assassination attempts on President Trump. Trump also spoke at the RNC for a second straight evening, asking supporters to pledge to, quote, cheat like hell, unquote, to help Republicans win the midterms. Trump repeated his promise to send all U.S. adults a $5,000 check, but only if Republicans retain control of both chambers of Congress. Trump faced an immediate backlash to his proposal. Wisconsin Congressmember Mark Pocan commented, quote, so now it's $5,000 bribes that Trump will never deliver to attempt to make voters forget what they're paying for gas and food. Whatever happened to those promised DOGE checks? Americans are not fools. We know he lies daily, Congressmember Pocan said. President Trump faced an immediate backlash to his proposal on Wednesday to send $5,000 checks to every U.S. adult if Republicans retain control of the House and Senate in November's elections. The Supreme Court on Thursday blocked the state of Missouri from using a new congressional map gerrymandered to give Republicans an advantage in November's midterm elections. It was the second time this week the Supreme Court issued a ruling on the case in its emergency docket after a Trump-appointed federal judge in Missouri issued conflicting orders about the new map. In Ukraine, at least two people were killed and eight others wounded this morning as a Russian drone struck a gas station in Kyiv. Elsewhere, the city of Pavlohrad is marking a day of mourning after a Russian drone hit a shopping mall Thursday, killing five people and wounding 67 others. Two other shopping malls were targeted by Russia earlier in the week. Ukrainian officials say Russian attacks on private businesses and civilian infrastructure are rapidly growing. The Russian strikes follow an attack by a Ukrainian seaborne drone on Sochi that killed 38 people, that left 38 people injured, and come after Ukraine launched its deepest ever attack inside Russia on two natural gas facilities in the Arctic, nearly 2,000 miles from Ukraine's border in western Siberia. Nepal's government's demanding $20 million in compensation from a United Nations fund set up to cover loss and damage from the climate crisis as rescue and recovery teams continue to search for more than 5,000 people who remain missing more than 2 weeks after a glacier's collapse triggered a devastating flood and landslide. Over 1,200 people are confirmed dead. On Wednesday, a UN coordinator said Nepal is bearing the brunt of a climate crisis it had little role in creating.
5: The devastation Nepal has experienced is an extraordinary stark illustration of the losses and damages that climate-vulnerable countries are increasingly facing. Nepal has contributed very little to global greenhouse gas emission, yet it is experiencing profound human and economical consequences from a changing climate.
0: Meanwhile, an alarming new study finds climate feedback loops, including melting permafrost, warmer wetlands and lakes, and raging wildfires, could amplify the effects of global heating by as much as 30% by the end of the century, adding an additional 0.4 degrees Celsius of warming to an already overheating planet. Here in New York, state, local, and national politicians are gathering at the site of the former World Trade Center towers today to commemorate the 25th anniversary of the 9/11 attacks. A quarter century later, more than 145,000 people are still being treated for illnesses related to the collapse of the Twin Towers, according to Center from the CDC's World Trade Center Health Program. That includes 57,000 cancer patients. Nearly 10,000 people have died from 9/11-related illnesses. This is retired fire department paramedic Lieutenant Conrad Matos, who rushed to the World Trade Center on 9/11 and worked on recovery efforts at Ground Zero for months. He was diagnosed with brain cancer in 2020.
6: I was devastated because, to be honest with you, I don't know if I would have ran in the way I ran in back on 9/11. I would might have thought things a little differently. Because we went in, we didn't have enough equipment. We didn't have masks, respirators, nothing.
0: Ahead of today's 9/11 commemorations, the group September 11th Families for Peaceful Tomorrows led a rally at Union Square on Thursday in front of the Gandhi statue, followed by a peace walk and a candlelight vigil at Ground Zero. This is Colleen Kelly, one of the group's founding members.
7: Our mission began as this. September 11th Families for Peaceful Tomorrows is an organization founded by family members of those killed on September 11th who have united to turn our grief into action for peace.
0: After headlines, we'll revisit Democracy Now!'s coverage of the 9/11 attacks and look at how the so-called war on terror reshaped the U.S. and the world. ICE has sent a documented immigrant from Somalia to the notorious detention camp at the U.S. Naval Base in Guantanamo Bay, Cuba. Adam Abdullah came to the U.S. as an asylum seeker in 2023. He had a valid work permit, social security number, no criminal history, was working as an auto mechanic in St. Paul, Minnesota, when federal agents arrested him last December at the start of Operation Metro Surge. During a brief phone call from detention on Tuesday, Abdullah told Minnesota Public Radio he was shackled by his wrists and ankles and flown to Guantanamo about 2 weeks ago after what immigration officials said would be a deportation flight to Somalia.
8: From Miami, they say, okay, now we go to Somalia. Then first we go Cuba for refueling, and then we go some other countries to Somalia.
0: Instead, Abdullah was sent to Guantanamo's Camp 6, built 20 years ago to detain people accused of terrorism. Abdullah says he's among eight Somalis being held there. Last year, the ACLU sued the Trump administration, seeking to stop the transfer of immigrants to Guantanamo, citing punitive conditions of confinement, isolation, and retaliation. In Maryland, local officials are demanding accountability after ICE violently clashed with protesters when federal agents swarmed the streets of a residential neighborhood in the city of Frederick last week. Video released by the group Hagerstown Rapid Response shows ICE agents driving onto sidewalks and grass where protesters and witnesses had formed human chains. Agents surveilling a house in the Tasker Chance neighborhood also beat up peaceful protesters protecting the home with batons. ICE remained there for about 40 hours, with some residents too afraid to leave their homes to go to work or school. Frederick City Council President Cesar Diaz said ICE threatened residents with remarks like, quote, "We see you, we know where you live, and we have your license plate." More footage shows an ICE agent pointing a gun at the people on the ground. Meanwhile, when Frederick police asked ICE whether it had a warrant to enter the house under surveillance, federal agents reportedly refused to answer. In Denver, Colorado, officials and civil rights groups have filed a federal lawsuit attempting to block the Trump administration from deploying federal immigration agents to voting sites nationwide. The lawsuit accuses Homeland Security Secretary Mark Wayne Mullen and acting head of ICE David Venturella of allowing agents to patrol polling sites in violation of federal laws. In May, the plaintiffs say armed federal agents swarmed the parking lot of an active polling site in San Antonio, Texas, to detain a person in plain view of voters. Meanwhile, in Syracuse, New York, ICE agents entered a polling site in June to interrogate a volunteer over a social media post. The lawsuit follows these remarks by Homeland Security Secretary Mullen last week.
9: ICE isn't there to patrol the polling places. We're there to enforce specific threats. The only reason why we would be at polling places if there is a threat to that polling place or we're serving a warrant on someone that we have been actively tracking down.
0: Florida has banned undocumented students from enrolling in public universities. The move comes after a unanimous vote by the Republican-controlled Florida Board of Governors. There are as many as 8,000 undocumented students graduating from Florida high schools annually, and over 50,000 undocumented students enrolled in state universities, according to the Florida Education Association. Florida's already revoked in-state tuition for undocumented students. Robert Casanello, president of the United Faculty of Florida, said in a statement, quote, rather than increasing our university system's capacity to educate Florida's future workers and leaders, this rule stymies growth and closes doors that have helped our communities, he said. Anthropic has published a threat intelligence report showing how bad actors have attempted to use artificial intelligence models to design weapons, launch cyber attacks, and surveil adversaries. Among several potential plots uncovered by the report was an attempt by one user to write a grant proposal for gain-of-function research into a mosquito-borne virus that could make the pathogen more virulent and transmissible. This week, Anthropic admitted to a fourth incident in which a so-called misaligned AI tool gained access to the open internet and hacked into external systems. The rogue AI agent only stopped its cyber attacks when it exhausted its token limit. Anthropic admitted to the breach on Wednesday just after one of its researchers, Jacob Coxon, publicly resigned, warning the race to produce super intelligent machines poses an existential threat to humans. Meanwhile, an investigation by the American Prospect finds Anthropic is building out an extensive monitoring system to keep tabs on activists who oppose the rapid development of AI. And NASA, a film that portrays the Israeli military's use of secret AI-powered systems to deliberately and systematically target and kill civilians in Gaza, received a record-breaking 24.5-minute standing ovation during its premiere Thursday at the Venice Film Festival. This tops the previous record-setting ovation of 22 minutes for The Voice of Hind Rajab last year. NASA is the latest work by Israeli journalist Yuval Abraham and filmmaker Rachel Zohar, who both won an Oscar for the documentary No Other Land, along with Palestinian co-directors Bazil Adra and Hamdan Bilal. NASA was shot in secret on rooftops in Tel Aviv across 3 years and builds on testimony from Israeli military intelligence sources who spoke on the condition their identities be concealed. The film's title references an acronym used by the Israeli military as a shorthand for civilian killings in Gaza, including of children. This is Yuval Abraham speaking from Venice.
10: Part of why we wanted to make this film is because I think that hearing testimonies from officers who themselves, you know, were operated these systems of killing, designed them, can make the denial of the crimes harder. And there is a direct correlation between the silence or between the denial of the crimes and their ability to persist.
0: And those are some of the headlines. This is Democracy Now!, democracynow.org, the War and Peace Report. Coming up, it's been 25 years since the 9/11 attacks. Stay with us.

0: Zeeshan B seen crying in the streets. This is Democracy Now!, democracynow.org, the War and Peace Report. I'm Amy Goodman in New York with Democracy Now! Co-host Juan Gonzalez in Chicago. Hi, Juan.
1: Hi, Amy, and welcome to all of our listeners and viewers across the country and around the world.
0: Memorials are being held today to mark 25 years since the 9/11 attacks on September 11, 2001. Moments of silence will be held to mark the time hijackers flew planes into each of the World Trade Center towers when the Twin Towers collapsed and when hijacked planes separately crashed into the Pentagon and in Shanksville, Pennsylvania. The first plane hit the World Trade Center at 8:46 a.m. 2,977 people were killed in the attacks, as far as we know. Nearly 10,000 more people have died from 9/11-related illnesses connected to the collapse of the Twin Towers. 25 years ago, Democracy Now! Was broadcasting from the attic of DC TV, downtown community television in Chinatown, just blocks from Ground Zero. We were the closest national broadcast to the World Trade Center site. It was a beautiful blue sky day. It was primary day here in New York. We were on the air when the first plane hit. This is a clip from we were on the air when the second plane hit. The first plane hit a few minutes before the show. This is a clip from the documentary Steal the Story, Please, featuring our initial radio coverage overlaid with archival video from that day.
2: I'm going to interrupt this taped conversation. Just a little while ago, we heard a loud sonic boom-like crash, and we heard sirens. Well, it appears that planes crashed into the upper floors of both World Trade Center towers minutes apart. We're in Chinatown. We're not far from the World Trade Center buildings. This is all unfolding as this broadcast takes place. Clouds of smoke engulfing the World Trade Center.
0: That was 25 years ago today, as Democracy Now! Broadcasts from DC TV, just blocks from Ground Zero. We spent hours on the air. At the time of the attacks, Democracy Now! Co-host Juan Gonzalez was a columnist at the New York Daily News. Juan, you wrote a column that would appear the next day. It was headlined, "A Horror to Last a Lifetime."
1: Yes, Amy. And as you mentioned, this was mayoral primary day in New York City. And I had actually been up early in the morning. I was already in Brooklyn at the polling places interviewing voters in the mayoral primary when we got news, when the news began to spread about the first plane and then the second plane hitting the Trade Center. And so I sort of tried to leave the polling places and try to head to Lower Manhattan. But of course, all the subways were shut down. All traffic on all the bridges into and out of Manhattan was shut down. And there was total gridlock and panic, really, in the streets of Brooklyn. But I eventually was able to run over the Brooklyn Bridge on foot. And as thousands of people were fleeing Manhattan, I think I was the only one heading in the opposite direction until I got downtown. And as you know, covering a major catastrophe is a daunting task for those of us who are reporters. We don't have the full information at first or who or what caused it, the number of victims or the full extent of the damage. Yet we still have to inform the public of the little we know and what we've learned. So I'm going to read the column that I wrote that early that evening for the next day's daily news. A block from the mountain of rubble that had once been the World Trade Center, Fire Chief Tom McCarthy stumbled toward a traffic divider and sat down to catch his breath. The back of his uniform had been ripped away. His right arm was in a sling, and his head was so covered with ash that his eyes seemed like tiny slits. "Don't move, Chief," said a paramedic who rushed up to help. "We'll get you to an ambulance and a hospital right away." I'm okay, McCarthy said, waving him off. Take care of the guys in worse shape first. The medic started pouring water over McCarthy's head and eyes to wash away the ash. Feels great, the chief said, breaking into a smile. I can see again. McCarthy and the men of Battalion 32 left their firehouse in Red Hook, Brooklyn yesterday morning after the second plane crashed into the second tower at the World Trade Center. We were watching it on TV, he said. Then a few seconds later, we felt the explosion all the way in Red Hook. That's when I knew it was going to be a long day. They arrived at the scene on West Street sometime after 9:30. McCarthy had just gotten instructions to deploy his men and was heading toward the burning towers when he heard yet another explosion about 20 stories high in 2 World Trade. The building started coming down and everybody ran, he said. It was like being on the beach with this big wave coming at you. Only this wave was concrete and steel and glass. McCarthy was hit and went down almost immediately. A piece of the Trade Center got me, he said. But it's my guys I'm worried about. A few blocks away, another lucky and exhausted fireman from Ladder Company 113 in Crown Heights, Brooklyn, was taking off his boots and saying a few quiet thanks. I thought it was all over for a while, said the firefighter. A bunch of us went into the lobby of the Marriott Hotel to rescue another trapped fireman when the whole building collapsed on us. We all grabbed onto a pillar and in the middle of the lobby, and that's the only thing that saved us. By early afternoon, word was already spreading that the number of missing firefighters and cops might make this the darkest day our city's uniformed services had ever seen. For Don Domenico, a Port Authority engineer who worked on the 88th floor of One World Trade Center, the day had started like so many others. Domenico had reported to his job at his 7:30 starting time. He was busy at his desk when a humongous explosion shook the building from above. The blast came from the first plane striking the building. The ceiling started collapsing. File cabinets tumbled over, Domenico said. A bunch of us regrouped and headed for the stairs. They raced down smoke-filled staircases, passing injured and dazed people as they went. Just when I got outside and was crossing the plaza, Domenico said, I heard another explosion and saw glass and steel all over the place. He fell on a car hood. And suddenly there was so much smoke and debris that he couldn't see a few feet in front of him and could barely breathe. He felt his way along a row of parked cars until he found a door that was unlocked, and he sought refuge inside the car. He rifled through the glove compartment of the car, found some tissues, and started spitting out the thick black muck that had filled his lungs. Raheem Terrain, a customer service representative for Empire Blue Cross and Blue Shield, was on the 20th floor of One World Trade Center talking on the telephone to a client when the first plane hit. He looked out the window and saw flames shooting down and people falling. He and other employees scrambled for the exits and made it out safely. As the fire raged out of control, he headed toward the Brooklyn Bridge, along with thousands of others, a river of people fleeing the chaos and terror of downtown Manhattan. Terrain was a third of the way across the bridge when he heard another explosion and turned back to look. Stunned, he watched one of the towers, this marvelous jewel, symbol of the world's greatest city, collapse like a house of cards. As long as I live, I'll never forget what I saw today, he said. In a few short hours, our nation had aged in ways impossible to measure. And all over town last night, thousands of grown men and women who had once thought themselves such hardened New Yorkers that nothing could shake them, managed to find their way home. The lucky ones, those who survived without serious injury, held their children and loved ones tight in their arms. They took long, warm showers to wash the ashes from their bodies. And when they were alone in their beds, Many saw the wave coming at them again, and they cried like frightened children at the horror they had witnessed. And I think that is what so many people who went through that day will never forget. Just a total way that in a moment, life can change in ways that no one ever expected. Situations and a catastrophe like that changes people forever.
0: Juan, that was such a powerful column. And just for people to understand that column, A Horror to Last a Lifetime, that you wrote for the New York Daily News, that appeared in the paper on September 12, 2001. You're not only writing this unbelievable column, but you're living through it. And that's your incredible talent. That is your remarkable journalistic ability that we started with this week, with your critical exposés of the toxic nightmare that would unfold at Ground Zero as workers were sent back being told that the environment was safe. We're going to link to your columns at democracynow.org. And coming up, the Pulitzer Prize-winning journalist Asmar Khan of the Center for Global Journalism and Jamil Jaffer, director of the Knight First Amendment Institute, both from Columbia University. They have just finished a two-day symposium at Columbia called The Forever War and the First Amendment. Back in a minute.

0: as the days go by. This is Democracy Now!, democracynow.org. I'm Amy Goodman with Juan Gonzalez. The legacy of September 11th shaped so much of the last 25 years, from the thousands who were killed on that day and the families who lost loved ones to the first responders and volunteers who rushed toward danger only to later to fall ill from exposure to toxic air, to the U.S. government's response to 9/11, which reshaped our politics, institutions and culture. The reverberations to 9/11 changed the world and continue to impact people globally today. Over the last several days, a symposium at Columbia University convened journalists, scholars, lawyers, and activists to explore the legacies of the war on terror, specifically focused on the impact on democratic rights, including the freedoms of speech and the press. The symposium was hosted by the Knight First Amendment Institute at Columbia University and Columbia's Simon and June Lee Center for Global Journalism. This is a video produced for the event called The Forever War and the First Amendment.
1: On September 20th, 2001, 9 days after the deadliest attack in United States history, President George W. Bush stood before a joint session of Congress and said,
2: "Our war on terror begins with Al-Qaeda, but it does not end there."
1: It was the start of the Forever War, a seemingly endless proliferation of open-ended conflicts waged against poorly defined enemies in North Africa, the Middle East, South and Central Asia, and even here, inside the United States.
3: Good evening. American and British forces have begun attacking the Taliban in Afghanistan tonight.
1: In October 2001, the U.S. went to war in Afghanistan. A year and a half later, the Bush administration led the country to war in Iraq on the basis of false claims about weapons of mass destruction.
4: It was to disarm Iraq of its weapons of mass destruction.
2: Weapons of mass destruction.
5: There is no doubt that Saddam Hussein now has weapons of mass destruction.
1: Vice President Cheney made clear the U.S. government was willing to disregard established legal rules in the prosecution of this new war.
6: We also have to work, though, sort of the dark side, if you will. We're going to spend time in the shadows in the intelligence world. A lot of what needs to be done here will have to be done quietly, without any discussion, using sources and methods that are available to our intelligence agencies.
1: The CIA established black sites in Poland, Thailand, and elsewhere, and subjected prisoners to interrogation methods the U.S. had previously prosecuted as war crimes. Prisoners were tortured in U.S. military facilities in Afghanistan, Iraq, and at Guantanamo Bay, Cuba. Later, the CIA and military deployed armed drones to carry out hundreds of targeted killings, including in places far removed from actual battlefields. These policies all but abandoned the post-war human rights framework that the U.S. was largely responsible for building. The Forever War reshaped American democracy and society as well. Surveillance programs proliferated, from the NYPD's targeting of New York's Muslim communities to digital surveillance operations of unprecedented scope and reach.
7: Today, the president signed a big new anti-terrorism bill that would expand the government's ability to track down terrorists, but at some cost.
1: Anti-terrorism legislation criminalized forms of peaceful speech and association. National security was used as a justification for keeping the public in the dark about the most consequential questions. And secret evidence, secret hearings, and even secret judicial opinions became normalized. The press struggled to fulfill its role, and when journalists did report on controversial and covert programs, they did so in the shadow of the Espionage Act, which the government deployed against journalist sources and threatened to deploy against journalists themselves. Repressive policies imposed in the name of national security did not go unchallenged. Victims and targets of the government's policies filed hundreds of cases in court, often with the help of human rights and civil liberties organizations. Communities that had been targeted unfairly built new organizations to advocate for fairness and defend themselves against discrimination. And a new generation of journalists founded new media institutions to report what legacy newsrooms had missed and ask questions they had failed to.
0: That video produced for the symposium at Columbia University called The Forever War and the First Amendment. It was narrated by Asmat Khan, who joins us now, an investigative reporter for The New York Times Magazine, director of the Simon and June Lee Center for Global Journalism at Columbia, where she's also an assistant professor of journalism at the J School there. Her multi-part series, The Civilian Casualty Files, was awarded the 2022 Pulitzer Prize in International Reporting. And we're joined by Jamil Jaffer, director of the Knight First Amendment Institute, previously deputy legal director at the ACLU, where he argued cases around issues like surveillance, censorship, and other human rights and national security issues for many years. The author of The Drone Memos, Targeted Killing, Secrecy, and the Law. Jamil. Talk about this two-day that the two of you put on symposium, the Forever War and the First Amendment, as we move today after this 25th anniversary of the 9/11 attacks.
8: Sure. Yeah. Well, first, Amy, thanks so much for having me on again. So the symposium is about how the war on terror tested and transformed the First Amendment and the freedoms of speech and the press. And as you know, those freedoms were tested right away, you know, in the days and weeks after 9/11, with the closure of immigration hearings, the Patriot Act, which expanded government surveillance powers, eventually the expansion of the material support laws, which, you know, reached for the first time certain kinds of speech. The use of the Espionage Act against journalist sources, and you know, you've covered all of those things, but those are all in different ways tests of the First Amendment. And so the symposium is or has been a kind of look back on all of those tests of the First Amendment to kind of evaluate, did the First Amendment play the role that we needed it to? And then also we were looking at the ways in which the decisions that collectively we made in the months and years after 9/11, how those decisions relate to the world we find ourselves living in now, because there's so many policies that the Trump administration has now put in place that are built on the legal arguments and the policies put in place, you know, over the course of successive administrations after 9/11.
9: And Jamil, I'm wondering if you can talk especially about the policy that developed of extraordinary rendition, where mm-hmm. Effectively the government, in collusion with other governments around the world, kidnapped and disappeared people into black hole sites, and where that stands in terms of the legality as far as the Supreme Court is concerned.
8: Yeah, I mean, I think that policy, the extraordinary rendition policy, is sort of emblematic about our collective decision to surrender the values that we thought we were supposed to defend. The rendition policy was one of the policies that the Bush administration put in place in the years immediately after 9/11. You know, obviously we were we also saw the adoption of torture policies by the CIA and the military. The CIA was torturing prisoners in CIA black sites around the world. Eventually, those torture policies found their way into places like Abu Ghraib and Guantanamo. So this was a real departure, not just from U.S. law, from the entire international human rights framework that the U.S. had a big hand in building after the Second World War. And, you know, one of the really, you know, when we talk about the departure from those important norms and principles after 9/11, we often focus on the Bush administration, the decision of the Bush administration to, you know, depart from those norms, the decision of the Obama administration to normalize some of those departures. But I actually think that the biggest failure was not in the executive branch. The biggest failure was in the courts, because, Juan, you were asking about, you know, what's the status of the what's the legal status of these policies? You know, almost without exception, the courts have refused to address the lawfulness of these policies. You know, all sorts of cases were brought against national security policies put in place after 9/11. Almost all of those cases brought by human rights victims or by human rights organizations were thrown out on grounds other than the merits. They were thrown out because the plaintiffs were found to lack standing. They were thrown out because the questions were found to be political questions that are relegated to the political branches to decide, or they were thrown out on immunity grounds. They're thrown out on all sorts of bases, but not on the merits. The courts just almost without exception refuse to address the merits, and it's a remarkable and I think really dispiriting thing that 25 years after 9/11, we have almost no law. Certainly from the Supreme Court, almost no law on the legality of these really controversial policies that, in some cases were introduced by the Bush administration and others, introduced by later administrations. It's a real failure on the part of the courts.
9: And what about the Department of Homeland Security? Most young people in the United States today don't realize that that was created after 9/11, and it's had such a big impact on law enforcement and other repression now across mm-hmm. the country.
8: Yeah, I mean, I think that we are seeing this in a lot of ways. We're seeing the institutions and the authorities that were put in place after 9/11 now being repurposed by the Trump administration. And, it's shocking, but not entirely a surprise, because from the beginning, it was easy to see that these institutions could very readily be repurposed to suppress domestic dissent, not just the Department of Homeland Security, but, all of the surveillance authorities that were put in place after 9/11, the material support laws, the Espionage Act, all of these things were initially justified, or their use was initially justified by reference to foreign threats. And now, increasingly, we're seeing the Trump administration use these things to suppress domestic dissent. Even in fact, the arrests and the detentions and the threatened deportations of student protesters, non-citizen student protesters, all of that is also built on authorities that the executive branch and the political branch has put in place after 9/11.
0: I want to bring Asmat Khan into this conversation. You spent over 5 years researching the U.S. air wars. And as part of your reporting, you went to different bomb sites in Iraq and Syria and Afghanistan. It was a remarkable series for which you won the Pulitzer Prize. Among the pieces, The Human Toll of America's Air Wars. That's from 2021. I'm looking at a piece you wrote last year, Hegseth Cuts Pentagon Work on Preventing Civilian Harm. Follow the trajectory for us. What came out of your reporting, for example, under Austin, then the Secretary of Defense? What was put into place to more protect civilians, and what's happened today?
10: I would say if we go, and thank you for having me, if we go back 5 years, as we were drawing down from Afghanistan, there was a bit of a reckoning that seemed or appeared to be happening among the lessons learned from the forever wars. My own reporting, that first 5 years of it had just finished, and there was a really devastating civilian loss and a very apparent understanding that the U.S. government knew very little about how many civilians it was actually killing. My own reporting years earlier had shown that the U.S. government thought that its air war in Iraq and Syria, for example, during the war against ISIS, had killed maybe less than 1% of all of the strikes that they had done had resulted in civilian casualties. But the ground reporting that we had done systematically showed that the number was, in fact, 31 times higher. So the publication of that reporting, coupled with this broader investigation where I sued for the government's records about what it claimed had happened and went on the ground myself to go compare by speaking to people on the ground, doing these things the military had not done in their investigations and assessments, it was very clear that there was systematic civilian loss, that this was routine, that there were recurring problems that were happening again and again and were going unaddressed. And I will say that in that time period, that work landed in a way that led to, for example, Secretary Austin at the time overhauling civilian casualty policy, introducing a...
11: This is under Biden.
10: This is under the Biden administration. And, you know, I had my own doubts and concerns about, you know, whether that would be impactful, would they be investigating on the ground, these things that I think are necessary. But what we've seen under the Trump administration is a rolling back of all of those measures. Secretary Hegseth has cut that office. But I will say, regardless of administration...
11: And that office was called the Civilian Harm Mitigation and Response Office.
10: Yes. The Center for Excellence that they had created, as they dubbed it. And, yeah, it has... many parts of it have been wound down. It is not entirely non-existent today. But that policy, you know, there was a very immediate effort by the Trump administration to hamper down, as soon as they came into office, as many parts of that as they could. But I will also say that we have seen over administrations, whether Democrat or Republican, not a great deal of focus on civilian harm. I mean, maybe this moment, that brief moment, was something different in the wake of the drawdown from Afghanistan. But over time, we've seen incredible civilian loss take place under both Democrat and Republican administrations.
11: And when looking at the piece you did, Hegseth cuts Pentagon work on preventing civilian harm.

0: They call it a precision strike missile, that these thousands of tungsten pellets killed 21 civilians, one of whom was just a toddler. So we've seen these patterns continue. And when I look at the causes, so for example, you bring up the girls' school in Minab, or you bring up some of these most latest strikes on a wedding convoy. When we start to examine what some of the early understandings of why they may have taken place, whether that's outdated intelligence, you know, there's a belief among some that the military had relied on outdated intelligence, thinking that this school was in fact a military installation. Or, for example, in this recent wedding convoy, there are early reports that suggest that they had mistaken it for something nearby. All of these causes are things that I regularly found in my reporting as leading causes for civilian casualties.
1: And by the way, J.D. Vance, who's now being talked about because he headlined the Trump Republican midterm convention, has said in the last weeks, you know, if we make a mistake, we admit it. When it came, for example, to the bombing of the wedding convoy. But why would you believe that if they haven't even investigated Manav or have investigated and decided they will not release the results? Yeah.
0: You know, I did file a FOIA request for that investigation, and I've been in back and forth with CENTCOM over the results of it. And it's been, you know, an unpleasant experience, but my FOIA experience with CENTCOM and with the Defense Department has always been unpleasant. It's meant that I've often had to sue with Reporters Committee for Freedom of the Press, with attorneys at the Times. This is a regular occurrence. So, yes, they're being far less transparent. But what I will say is that a lot of these causes that I'm seeing echo the causes I saw under repeated administrations. There are underlying issues that apparently that Office of Civilian Protection had not solved, or that the Defense Department maybe has fought in implementing maybe some of the lessons learned of that office or of others. But these are regular occurrences. They go unaddressed. And that human toll, these individual stories, it's so much more than just the numbers that we hear of, you know, how many people, how many civilians have been killed. These are families and loved ones. And that's important on a moral issue, but it's also important when we understand our place in the world and the effect that we have and what's enabled by what we do and also by what we fund. And I'm speaking specifically about weapon sales.
2: And Asmat, I'm wondering if you could talk about, you know, the shifting legal landscape after 9/11, the secrecy, the expanded surveillance and persecution under the Espionage Act and beyond, how that affected the ability of journalists, especially in the mainstream or commercial media, to properly report on wars and federal policies, and what the impact has been of independent media and whistleblowers going to organizations like WikiLeaks to bring out stuff that was not previously being had not previously been revealed.
0: If you go back to that climate after 9/11, Americans were shocked and devastated and heartbroken, and journalists were asking, how did this happen? What intelligence did we miss? How did the U.S. government fail? And their efforts were largely concentrated on answering these very important and fundamental questions. But we also saw newsrooms institute shifts. So they started making beats for covering national security. There was a real reworking of what kinds of things legacy media was covering. And, you know, in many ways, that's incredibly important. But it also meant that more and more journalists were dependent on the federal government for intelligence assessments, what they deemed incredibly important to understanding and answering those questions that felt so urgent at the time. And what you wound up having is, you know, a broad understanding that legacy news media in that time period was incredibly dependent on anonymous sources, sometimes unvetted intelligence, leaks to journalists that oftentimes came from an administration that was trying to lead the public to war. And later on, you would see these sort of mea culpas in major news organizations about what they had gotten wrong and why. I think the most famous is the lead up to the Iraq War. I think many people are familiar with the failures, the unvetted intelligence that made its way onto the very front pages of major newspapers. But I think it was also something deeper. I think we saw a fundamental shift take place in the presumption of guilt or innocence. I think that the label of terrorism or the designation that an individual was associated with a group, just the mere allegation itself would be so damning.

0: And so we went from what would ordinarily be a presumption of innocence until somebody is proven guilty to what I found in my reporting was often a presumption of guilt unless you can prove yourself innocent. And the bar for proving yourself innocent was so much higher than the bar for intelligence used to lethally target and kill someone in the first place. And that gap was enormous. You know, you've had some of the guests from my own reporting on this show. A man named Bassem Razo, for example, whose homes were targeted in the middle of the night of his and his brother. And Bassem woke up one night to see the stars over Mosul, to find out that his wife, daughter, brother, and nephew were killed. You know, the roof of his house was gone. He's looking up. He learns his loved ones have been killed. He sets out on a quest for justice. And he has one of the most rigorous cases I've ever seen. And he's one of so many, like probably thousands at this point, civilians that I've spoken to and interviewed and whose stories that I've documented and told. But he had such a bulletproof case, and him proving his innocence to the U.S. government was so high and took so much labor. And yet, when I obtained the records about the intelligence used to target him, what I realized was that they provided lots of information about, well, this may have happened, that may have happened, and what they said in this document was that actually we may have confused his home for something else next door or nearby, which, you know, I learned ISIS had previously occupied something down the street or down the block and had left weeks earlier. But when you looked at that intelligence, which was based on just a little bit of filming during the hottest hours of day and a lot of confirmation bias, what you saw was a real gap between what was used to lethally target somebody and then what it took to clear your name. And that flipping, I just give this as an example, that flipping of a presumption of guilt versus innocence, that has taken place across the board. And I think media organizations have been very resistant to examining the complexity at times when somebody has been accused of some association. And I think it's reflected more broadly in the public's attention, too. Just that climate after 9/11 was very effective in rewiring our thinking about who is guilty, who's innocent, and what presumptions there should be, and what the threshold of intelligence or assessment or evidence we need to see should be.
1: Jamil, we only have about 30 seconds, but the Trump administration is now extending these terror designations to all of these gangs in South America and Ecuador and Venezuela and other countries. Your assessment of that?
2: I think that the boat strikes are plainly unlawful. I think that they're murder. The ACLU has a great case that they brought against those strikes. They've also sued to get the memo that purportedly justifies the strikes. Hopefully the courts will be more aggressive here than they have been, over the past 25 years.
3: We have to leave it there, but this is something, of course, we'll continue to cover. Jamil Jaffer, director of the Knight First Amendment Institute, previously deputy legal director of the ACLU, and Asma Khan, director of the Simon and June Lee Center for Global Journalism at Columbia Journalism School. That does it for our show. I'm Amy Goodman with Juan Gonzalez.

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What's up with you? It's the What's Up With You morning show with Dave and Christian.

0: Shadooby Whoa.
1: Okay, I gotta get this turned up a little bit. There we go. Oh, it looks like another beautiful day. A little cool last night. This is Dave, and in the studio with me is...
2: Christian.
1: Okay. And we were talking dogs this morning. We were talking, who's got a dog in that race? And I think his dogs are probably faster than my dogs.
2: A little bit.
1: Yeah. I mean, he's got longer legs. I got a Chihuahua, and what did you say you have?
2: I have a blue tick coonhound and an American foxhound.
1: Okay. Well, I think he's got me beat. The Chihuahua is fast, but he's more like a quarter horse. He's good in the quarter mile. After that, he's got to take a break.
2: Sure.
1: I think the coonhounds can run and run and run. Were they good colors? You got a blue tick?
2: Yeah, blue tick.
1: Yeah. Well, you're listening to WUWU here on Community Radio. Christian is a new programmer going to come on the air. When are we doing this?
2: Thursday
1: night from 9 to 11 p.m.?
2: 9 to 11, correct.
1: Is it this coming Thursday?
2: Yeah, the one coming up.
1: Oh, boy.
2: I know.
1: Yeah. He's going to have to get his own exclusive, DJ shirt and DJ tie and a DJ hat, look like an official DJ. He's got to get one of them DJ mustaches.
2: That's right.
1: Big long ones, No. It's community radio. We can't see him. We want to let folks know that today, of course, you probably already know it's the 25th anniversary of 9/11. And it's a day we'll always remember as the beginning of the war on terror. And as far as we can tell, we've never had anybody declare that that war is over, I don't think.
2: No, it's a pretty tough one to win.
1: Yeah, it is. Let's hear a song from Charlie Crockett this morning, Never No More. I'm not sure exactly where this song's going to go, but I like Charlie, and we'll be back in a minute.

feels like Commerce Street playing for nickels and dimes. Easy money.

0: That's right. 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
1: I remember I told you a long time ago, you keep acting that way, you're going to be older. Now look at you.
0: Acting what way?
1: Acting that way.
0: What way?
1: The way you act.
0: Oh, man. I quit this, man.
1: Well, yeah, well, I'd be the last to know.
0: Yeah, you will.

house with his feathers all musk. The hay barn is burning and the milk's gone sour. It's harvesting time, but the whole crop's a bust. And that's the third thunder strike I've heard in the half past hour. Been up for 3 days in a dripping cold sweat. I call

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He's already taken several incriminating photographs. He's got the evidence to prove what the defendant denies. He caught that fellow with his secretary taking a bath. A lady pulls up in her ex-husband's new Corvette. Just as the private eye's lighting his last cigarette, she says, "Are you ready, man?" He says, "We're all set."

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The thing to remember is that no one forgets if it's a duel.

0: David Olney, Through a Glass Darkly. Whoa, we're going to hold on there. We'll get back. That's Steve Young coming up next. Don't think twice, it's all right. You're listening to WUWU, What's Up With You Morning Show. My name's Dave, and Christian Scott is, Christian's in the, what's your last name, Christian?
1: Eggers.
0: Eggers, is that going to be your DJ name?
1: Just Christian.
0: Just Christian.
1: Like Cher.
0: Cher, like Cher, right. So it was a little cool this morning. What can you tell us about the weather right now?
1: Oh, man, it's looking pretty good for today. Right now we're sitting at 64 in full sun. It's a pretty spectacular morning. Looking at about a high of 75. It looks like rain's not going to be an issue till sometime tomorrow. Sunday we're back to sunny skies.
0: Ooh, and it looks like on the radar it's all clear.
1: Yeah, all clear.
0: So you could still get in the Betsy River. Don't you think? Good day for kayaking, maybe?
1: A great day for it.
0: Okay.
1: Not too hot, being in the boat all day.
0: Yeah. Maybe put the dog in the boat with you.
1: Yeah, not my dog.
0: Not your dog.
1: Maybe your dog.
0: Yeah, maybe. I don't know. Yeah, maybe the Chihuahua.
1: Right.
0: Community radio here in Frankfort, Alberta. We've got something going on tonight. Not only is it the anniversary of September 11th, but there is something going on in town, right?
1: Yeah, Come From Away. I'll be at the Garden Theater tonight.
0: Now, that's a community performance by the Benzie County Players. What time is the show tonight?
1: Friday, September 11th at 7:30 p.m. tonight.
0: And then it's going to be there for?
1: 4 days through Monday.
0: Okay.
1: With a matinee on Sunday at 3:30.
0: Okay. And that is a musical, folks. And it deals with the planes that were not able to come into this country or land during 9/11 and how they landed in Gander, Newfoundland. Our friends to the north, Canada.
1: Absolutely.
0: Yeah. You know, folks that have stood with us for a long time, the Canadians. And so it's a good, I think it's a feel-good musical. I'm going to check it out, I think, Saturday night, actually. Get my popcorn. There's no intermission, folks, we wanted to warn you. So get your popcorn and make your potty stop before you get into your chair.
1: Be prepared.
0: Yeah. Yeah, you know. I think there's other stuff going on.
1: Let's see. We've got...
0: We're going to read the Constitution.
1: Yeah, writing the Constitution.
0: Phew, tell me about that.
1: Community Civic Engagement Event. This will be on Monday, September 14th from 1 to 4 p.m. At the Benzie Shores District Library. The event is presented by the Alberta Labor Heritage Center, Michigan Writers, and Benzie Shores District Library. We're going to recognize the Constitution on the 250th anniversary of our nation.
0: Wow. That's coming up. So you can participate in that.
1: Yeah, absolutely.
0: And what time is that?
1: That is 1 to 4, from 1 to 4 p.m.
0: Over at the library in Frankfort, yeah?
1: Yep.
0: Yeah, so the Mahjong game that would normally be in the library that day will be over here at the Alberta Heritage Center. So if you're one of the Mahjong players and you're not going to write the Constitution, you'll be coming over to Alberta. And we have the Higgins exhibit up right now, the artwork of E.H. Higgins. He was an artist that resided in the summers here in Alberta and deals with fishing lures. And right now, I think is kind of peak time to get your salmon out there, wouldn't you say?
1: Oh, yeah. That's right. It's on now.
0: It's on now. Yep. So don't think twice. It's all right. You can get in your fishing boat.

0: Steve Young, Montgomery in the Rain. Yep. Steve passed away a number of years ago, but he was a great picker and a great songwriter. Okay, well, we got to look at something else. We got to find out. It's Alberta Dunes Area Work Days. I heard about that. What is that coming up?
1: Coming up Wednesday, September 16th. It'll be 10 a.m. to noon.
0: I'll be there.
1: Wear lightweight long sleeve shirt, long pants, and closed-toed shoes.
0: And I'd bring some gloves.
1: Yeah, for sure. There's a lot of poison ivy out there, so yep. Watch out for that.
0: Yeah, we've been cutting autumn olive out of the dune area. So if you're not familiar with Edna, which is the Alberta Dunes natural area, it starts off with a farmer's field, which has a number of choke cherry trees in it, big choke cherry trees. But it's being taken over by autumn olive. And we are cutting the autumn back and taking the farmer's field back and giving the trees, the larger trees, space. It seems to be the autumn olive is congregating around those big cherry trees, and we're kind of cleaning that out. It's can be, you know, autumn olives does have spikes in it. You know, there's other stuff, like you said, poison ivy out there. So we're meeting out there. What's the times we're meeting out there?
1: 10 a.m. on Wednesday. That's September 16th.
0: Okay.
1: You want to get in on that, just email parksandrec@villageofalberta.com.
0: Yep. Yep. And we need people that just can, as we cut, people pull and haul them, and we're stacking them and piling them up there, just making like a habitat out of the old autumn olive and cutting it back. And you'll see we're revealing the forest a little bit, or the beginning of the forest, because as the autumn olive progresses in that field, it kind of starting to encroach on the larger forest. Edna starts at a farm field and then moves into the forest. And so we're trying to keep the autumn olive out of the forest is really our objective. So hope to see you there September 6th, Wednesday at 10 a.m. Oh, okay.
1: Yep, so 16th at 10 a.m.
0: Yeah,
1: yep.
0: Bring your coffee.
1: Yeah, for sure.
0: Some gloves and, like you say, long pants and long sleeves. It's kind of rewarding. Autumn olive is pretty very invasive. So when you get done, you kind of feel like you're sculpturing the landscape a little bit and bringing it back to what it was. There's a lot of invasives out there. We're starting with autumn olive, and then there's the honeysuckle, which we haven't figured. We kind of know which one it is, but the autumn olive is the larger one we're trying to get out first. So that's the Alberta Dunes Nature Area cleanup. Come join us. Now, did you have a request, Christian?
1: Let's see. Let's hear something from Towns Van Zandt.
0: Oh, Towns. Yeah, Towns was. Oh, well, let's get this computer working. Towns Van Zandt was part of the Guy Clark, Steve, who's the other guy that was in the group? Guy Clark, Towns Van Zandt, there was a whole group, the Texas group.
1: No, I'm not sure.
0: No? Well, they kind of fit in the outlaw country a little bit. Let's try this song by Towns Van Zandt. Add it to there, and let's give it a roll. Oh, let's check this. Here we go. Waiting Around to Die.

0: That's Towns. Well, let's stop this right now. All right. Towns Van Zandt. What did we hear? What was the song?
1: That was Waiting Around to Die.
0: Oh, God. Are we doing that again? Yeah. Are we waiting around to die?
1: Most of us.
0: We got a performer coming in this morning, I think around 10 o'clock. But yeah, and it's about 20 minutes from now. He's an author and a performer, and he's going to be performing, I think, at Grow Benzie. We're going to get the flyer off our bulletin board. If you didn't know, we have a bulletin board outside the Alberta Labor Heritage Center. We're at 704 Frankfort Avenue. So if you're down in Alberta picking up a pizza, you can come by, take a look at the bulletin board, and find out what's going on. There is also going to be a live Hoop House concert with the Charlie Millard Band coming up. What's the date on that?
1: It's Thursday, September 17th. Yeah. Doors are at 5:30. Music starts at 6:30.
0: Yeah, and I think on the 18th is the performance of the gentleman coming in this morning. It's a surprise. You probably know him, but we'll introduce him when he gets here. Let's see what we've got coming up. Oh, I wanted to go back in history for a second. Well, I don't know about the date or anything, but many years ago, we went from... So people talk about analog and they talk about digital. Well, we went from vinyl or wax cylinders to vinyl and then to tape. And this is the first taped radio show. I'm going to play a little bit of this. We won't play the whole thing, but I want you to hear the quality of the first tape recording of Bing Crosby's radio show. He did a variety show. Let's hear a little bit of that. You're listening to WW Frankfort, Alberta, 100.1 LPFM. Let's see. Are you there? Are you there, Bing?
2: Hello, Richard Simonton. This is Jack Bowen. And as I promised, I am sending you here with a copy of the first Bing Crosby radio show. While I'm recording this at 7.5 inches per second, the show itself is recorded at 15 inches per second and on one track only. There's a reason for doing this. If I had recorded it on both tracks of this two-track recorder and inadvertently both tracks were combined, you might actually, of course, suffer some loss of high frequencies due to difference in phasing between the two tracks. And we didn't want that to occur, so I put it all on one track only. I was thinking after you left here of a couple of items, one particular that I should have mentioned while we were telling the early days of the experience with the Crosby Show, and that is that while I was working with a magnetophone, we never broadcast the tape directly to the ABC network. This was because the tapes only ran for 22 minutes, and there were places where they were unprotected. I would have only one machine running while I'd have to change the tape on the other one. And furthermore, the network did not have as yet confidence in tape. I could not guarantee that tape would not break. Of course, I hadn't seen it break at any time, but they always had that question, what if the tape breaks? So we made a transfer to discs. And that was done in two stages. One of them would have been done anyway because the stations that were not on the ABC network, independent stations, took the program sponsored by Philco, and they received 33 1/3 RPM 16-inch records for their broadcasts. And Mackenzie insisted on making the half-hour show on three sides, each 10 minutes long, so as to keep away from the center of the disc. And so we had to break the show tape into three parts and put a little spacer in so that we could cut these records one at a time, then take the spacers out, and then re-space them at six-minute intervals because Mackenzie insisted on using 16-inch 78 RPM records.
0: Well, that's a little bit much of the backstory. We'll come back to that as we queue up Bing and he begins his radio show in just a second. But first, we've got a news brief for you.
3: 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On Saturday, September 19th, St. Ambrose Cellars is hosting their annual barn dance from 2 to 9 p.m. They will transform their lawn and barn into a dance floor complete with live music, drinks, and fresh grilled food. This year, a portion of all barn dance sales will benefit Cognition, a local science and discovery center in Beulah that offers hands-on learning experiences for all generations. Cognition has a planetarium, an interactive sound garden, live animal habitats, and many more enriching exhibitions. 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

0: was copying as a meditation and consciousness raising exercise rights documents of all sorts, the Declaration of Independence, the Constitution, and various other rights documents. And she was copying them by hand. And I was just knocked out by that concept. Now that I've been present to it several times, I feel like it's almost a civic church. Words then start to be more alive. So it's been a fulfilling and rewarding way to honor the 250th, but also to renew people's connection to the Constitution.
1: We hope you enjoyed Amory's passion for this endeavor that provides a moving experience, unifying people around our common interests. While we don't have time during this brief segment, Amory also shared during our conversation how another collaborative called Community Conversations is incorporated into the event as an interactive exhibit of recordings, pictures, and profiles of ordinary people expressing extraordinary thoughts. Everyone in the greater Benzie region is invited to participate in this unique event held from 1 to 4 p.m. this coming Monday, September 14th, at the Benzie Shores Library in Frankfort. We have it also on good authority that Anne-Marie Ullman herself will be in attendance, as well as a constitutional lawyer who will also be available for questions. This is Matt Rush on behalf of WW Radio. Stay curious!

On WUWU 100.1 FM in Frankfort, Alberta, this is Lula with your WUWU news headlines. On September 1st, the City of Frankfort hosted a public forum to discuss the renewal of the Ironman host venue agreement. The Ironman, occurring September 20th, marks the sixth consecutive year that Frankfort has hosted the event, with the venue earning the number one most recommended Ironman 70.3 globally in 2022. The race course encompasses Frankfort, with the sprint portion occurring in Betsy Bay, run portion through both Frankfort and Alberta, and the bike stretching halfway to Empire. The September 1st meeting gathered a large audience to weigh the pros and cons of extending the race's contract until 2030. Supporters argue that the Ironman brings thousands of athletes and their families to Benzie County, both during and pre-race, maintaining that the race helps increase local tourism and the economy associated. Opponents argue the inconveniences that come with the race, including traffic congestion, road closures, and disruptions for residents and businesses trying to operate during race weekend, far outweighs the tourism increase. City officials have yet to come to a conclusion on the renewal as considerations of public viewpoint are still underway. A decision is expected following the September 20th race, however, an official announcement has not been made. To share feedback on this matter, contact City Superintendent Josh Mills at jmills@cofrankfort.net. This has been Lula with your WUWU news headlines.

0: You're listening to WUWU 100.1 LPFM, Frankfort, Alberta. My name is Dave, and Christian's in the house. You there, Christian?
1: I am. Here with you all day.
0: God. Get out from under the table, okay? I know you had a rough night last night. The dogs kept you up, right? And we got our guest in the studio right now, Robert Downs.
2: Yeah, hi, Dave.
0: How you doing?
1: Hey, welcome.
0: And he's got a show coming up on the 18th, Friday.
2: Yes.
0: Multimedia show, you're telling me, right?
2: Yes.
0: Yeah.
2: It's going to be good.
0: It's going to be good?
2: Yes.
0: A little bit, there we go.
2: There we go.
0: Yeah, right in the front there.
2: Yeah, eat the mic.
0: Eat the mic. Yeah, right. Breakfast of champions. Eat the mic.
2: Yes.
0: Drink the coffee.
2: Yep. Well, it's a hell of a show. I did it last November at the City Opera House in Traverse City. Had a sold-out crowd.
0: Really?
2: They had turned people away. They had it in June at the Oak Rapids Cinema. Again, a fantastic crowd there. It's a really exciting, like, multimedia cabaret-style show. Because I'm the author of 10 books, okay? So what I do is I tell stories from my 10 books, then I sing my original ballads, and then I have a great big screen. In this case, it'll be a 10-foot wide screen, but in a movie theater, it's the whole meatball, okay?
0: Yeah.
2: And I show videos to go with each song and each story. So it's really different, you know. It's not just a concert. It's a theatrical piece.
0: Okay.
2: With music, you know.
3: Excellent.
0: But is it a theatrical piece based on your books?
2: Yeah. Yeah. I did this to raise awareness of my books. You know, I wrote both novels and nonfiction.
0: Oh, you both, huh?
2: Oh, yeah. I'm
0: multi-talented.
2: Yeah, actually, my one book, Raw Deal, The Indians of the Midwest and the Theft of Native Lands, that won Book of the Year last year from the Michigan Historical Society. And in that book, I tell a story about the removal of the Potawatomi people. They were forced to march 660 miles to Kansas from northern Indiana. So that's a story about a chief Menominee and his mistreatment of his people. Did you know that in 1838 there was a detention camp in Marshall, Michigan, much like the ICE camps of today, but this camp was used to detain people who'd been here for thousands of years. It's like a concentration camp for the Potawatomi people.
0: Where was it again?
2: Marshall, Michigan. And, you know, this is one of my many stories I tell.
0: You mean south of here at Marshall?
2: Yeah, Marshall, Michigan. Winshuler down there.
0: Yeah, yeah, that's what I remember.
2: Yeah, well, you know, we don't hear about that in our...
0: No, we don't. In
2: school, do we? We don't hear about the Chippewa Trail of Tears up in the Upper Peninsula. All of this stuff's in my book. You know, I also tell a story about Murthy, rampaging rogue elephant of South India.
0: In Michigan?
2: No, South India.
0: Oh, South India, okay.
2: Yeah. India, Michigan, yeah.
0: Okay.
2: I tell a story about femme fatales and wild women, but we got some of them here in Benzie County. You know, I get the list goes on. It's about 10 different songs I sing and stories, you know.
0: Nothing about Al Capone playing craps in Onekama.
2: Put that on the list.
0: Yeah, I ran into a dumpster driver, and he said, oh, yeah, I got a picture of Al Capone playing dice in Onekama.
2: Oh, my Lord.
0: I said, I'd love to see the picture.
2: Yeah. Holy cow.
0: Yeah. But I guess he had a house here in Frankfort, right?
3: That's what they say.
2: Is that right?
0: That's what they say.
2: Yeah, well, he had a place up north here. He had a machine gun nest up on the, defending his property.
0: Up in UP? In the UP?
2: No. It was up in Leelanau County.
0: Really?
2: Yeah.
0: I knew he had a lodge in the UP as well.
2: Maybe he had that there. I don't know.
0: Yeah. Right. So you will be playing this Friday.
2: Mm-hmm. Yes.
0: Well, not this. Wait a minute.
2: Next Friday. Next Friday at the Grow Benzie Event Center. Doors open at 6, and the music and the show starts at 7. It's unlike anything you've ever seen before. It's like an off Broadway show. And I guarantee it's different.
0: Okay.
2: People love it.
0: Tales of Adventure from My 10 Books.
2: Yes.
0: And then those tales end up in songs sometimes.
2: Yeah. Like...
0: what do you have for us today?
2: Well, this one...
0: That sounds good.
2: This is a song I play after my story about Murthy the elephant. It just so happens that I wrote this song in India, finished it up in Turkey. And you know what this song is about? It's about, you know, if you lose your love of travel, you've probably lost your zest for life, you know? If I lose my taste for the fine red wine, if I find no warmth in the summertime,

0: That's it.
1: All right.
2: Traveling.
0: Yeah. You know, I can't really hear through these headphones too good, I guess.
2: Oh, well.
0: Did that music come through? Did any of that even make
1: that sound
2: no,
1: great?
2: No, we turned everything off. Nobody heard anything.
0: Okay.
2: Yeah, it was just a moment.
0: Well, that's the first time I ever played on a radio. I tell you, that's
2: really?
0: An unnerving experience. Oh. It's very scary.
2: It should be louder in your headphones now. Is it?
0: Oh, it is, yeah.
2: Okay. Well, you did very well.
0: Thank you,
2: you have
0: babe.
2: Years.
0: You
2: of,
0: too.
2: You have years of experience off mic, I'm sure. Right?
0: Oh, yeah.
2: Yeah.
0: 50 years.
2: 50 right. years experience.
0: Yeah.
2: In the studio is Robert Downs.
0: Yes. Live.
2: Author.
0: And in person.
2: Nonfiction. Live and in person. Not dead yet.
0: Not dead.
2: Yeah.
0: Not yet.
2: Right.
0: Human fireball, Robert Downs.
2: Right.
0: As he's sometimes called.
2: Right.
0: Yes.
2: You got bare feet today?
0: Bare. I do. I did have. They're underneath my shoes. Yeah, I got bare feet.
2: Yeah. Right. He's a traveler. Where are you from?
0: Well, Benzie County, in the summer, I live on Little Platte Lake, and a lot of my books were written sitting at the picnic table looking out over the lake, some of them were. And then the rest of the time, I have a house in Traverse City with my lovely wife, Jeanette, also known as the Michigan Songbird. And
2: wow.
0: So well, that's what I call her.
2: So your winter house is in Traverse?
0: It's actually in our camper in Florida.
2: Oh, we won't tell anybody. Don't.
0: We move around a lot, you know. We move around.
2: What's the city down there you go to?
0: Appalachicola. It's in the panhandle there. It's in the Redneck Riviera.
2: Yeah, Appalachicola. Yeah. It's got some great swamps there.
0: Yes, it does.
2: With the cypress trees.
0: And the estuary.
2: Yeah.
0: The oyster capital of America.
2: Yeah.
0: Yes.
2: Appalachicola, yeah. That's quite a place.
0: Yes, it is.
2: It's a cute little town.
0: Kind of like the Alberta or the Frankfurt of Florida.
2: It is kind of like the Alberta.
0: It's got a killer music scene there.
2: Yeah, and it's got a little theater in town.
0: Yeah, very nice.
2: Very nice. And they do music there, too.
0: Yeah, I play a lot of open mics down there.
2: And they're right on the wall. Well, the main street's kind of like Frankfurt, right on the edge of the water.
0: It's very nice.
2: Yeah.
0: Mm-hmm.
2: And if you go upriver, it's the Apalachicola River, right?
0: Yeah.
2: Yeah, and it's kind of haunting. I've been
0: up
2: there.
0: Yeah.
2: The cypress trees growing right out of the
0: right
2: river, you know?
0: Yeah. It's a special place, and fortunately, it hasn't been over-discovered yet, you know, Jillion condos or anything yet,
2: it hasn't been yet because it's kind of just off the beaten path.
0: Right.
2: Kind of like Alberta.
0: St. George Island off the coast is very, everything costs $1 million out there.
2: Right.
0: Every house there. But I ride my bike over the bridge there, and they're like 4 miles over the bridge, and, you know, it's fun.
2: Are there any, they used to do a lot of the oyster fishing there, right?
0: Yeah.
2: Mm-hmm. Is that come back at all?
0: Yeah, it has a little bit. They messed up the estuary by depleting the water supply down the river, so that changed the salt content of the estuary, and that harmed the oysters. And then, of course, as is the human condition, they over-harvested, you know, like usual. So, you know, it's nice getaway.
2: Yeah.
0: Yeah.
2: And it's a good community. It's kind
0: called
2: of
0: the Lost Coast or the Forgotten Coast.
2: Yeah, I think so. Yes. Yeah. And it's a good group of people there, if I remember correctly.
0: Yeah, they are. Very nice.
2: They're not part of the Redneck Riviera, I don't think.
0: No, they're.
2: They're kind of outliers.
0: Those dangerous progressives, you know.
2: Right.
0: Watch out for them.
2: Yeah.
0: They get you.
2: Yeah. Well, let's play one of your influences, and we'll come back and talk about one of your books and another song.
0: Okay.
2: This is something you picked from Bob Dylan, Girl from the North Country.
0: Oh, I love that song.
2: There you go.
0: Play that myself.

hit heavy on the borderline. Remember me to one who lives there.

0: And we're back in the studio with Robert Downs playing Friday night, 7 p.m. at Grobenzi.
1: Next week.
2: Next Friday.
0: Next Friday. Yeah, okay. So you can still go see the play over at the Garden this weekend. Then you could head over and see Robert on the following weekend. Yeah, it's busy. It's a busy fall.
1: Yeah, I think I screwed up with the date here because they're going to have
0: their big
1: Grobenzi thing on Thursday, and then there's the Wheatland and everything. But you know,
0: oh, is Wheatland next weekend or is
1: I think
0: it this?
1: So.
0: No, Wheatland's this weekend.
1: Oh, good.
0: Okay, yeah.
1: Praise the Lord.
0: Pass the what is it?
1: Pass the ammunition.
0: Yeah. Right.
1: Yeah. Good. Whew. Dodge that bullet.
0: Yeah.
1: Yeah, this show is going to be a multimedia cabaret style show, off Broadway show with big screen. I have photos from all around the world. I've backpacked around the world twice, and then stories, videos that illustrate my songs. I play my original songs, tell stories from my 10 books.
0: We're going to ask you a tough question.
1: Okay,
0: how did you make a living?
1: Well, you know, I used to own Northern Express. I started Northern Express in my kitchen in 1991 on a little Mac Plus 30 meg computer.
0: I know that.
1: Yeah, and then we owned it for me and my partner, George Foster. We owned it until 2013 and sold it just as the newspaper business is going downhill. And I wanted to make 5 cents an hour, so I started writing books, you know.
0: Okay.
1: And that's a joke there, Dan. You're supposed to laugh.
0: Five cents
1: an hour. That's pretty good for an author.
0: Well, I work in community radio, so I get 3 cents an
1: okay,
0: hour.
1: Okay, yeah. Well, you're catching up with me then.
0: How many books do you got?
1: I got 10 books. I just got my newest one. I had a raw deal last year, which was Book of the Year with the Michigan Historical Society.
0: That has nothing to do with the current administration raw deal.
1: Well, it carries on, yeah.
0: It's about how
1: the Indians fought for their homeland and the treaties they're forced to sign. And, you know, the battles they fought, their culture all through the Midwest, you know. Then I wrote The Sun Dog came out earlier this year. That completes my trilogy set 500 years ago among native civilizations. And this month I came out with Biking Europe, the River Routes, which is 30 bike routes down the rivers of Europe, which I happen to have biked quite a bit.
0: Wow.
1: Yeah. The bestseller is Biking Northern Michigan.
0: Oh, that's you too.
1: Yeah, yeah. And that's 1,400 miles of biking the region, 40 routes, but only routes I feel are safe to ride.
0: Are you going to make an e-book for electric bikes version?
1: Well, e-books are kind of tough with
0: no, the electric bike. I mean,
1: yeah,
0: not e-book.
1: You can ride electric bikes on all these routes.
0: On all those routes?
1: Yeah.
0: Okay.
1: Oh, yeah. Yeah. Actually, I have an e-bike that I ride from Traverse City out to my place on Little Platte Lake because I rode it out here since the 90s, but it just got a little kind of tiring going on all those hills. It's like 25 hills.
0: Right.
1: So I got an e-bike.
0: I just got one myself.
1: Yeah, good man.
0: You get a lot of exercise on them. I'm surprised.
1: Yeah, I think it's a good trend because you get a lot more people out riding now, you know?
0: I think so. Yeah.
1: So
0: how did you, like, come across this? I mean, were you a writer your whole life?
1: Yeah, I studied.
0: I mean, did you write for the Northern Express?
1: I owned it, yeah.
0: But
1: yeah, I've written hundreds of articles.
0: Okay.
1: I started out, I got my degree in journalism from Wayne State University. I was a newspaper editor and reporter for many years, and then...
0: Where?
1: I was papers down in, I was editor of the Lake Orion Review.
0: Lake Orion.
1: I
0: was from Milford.
1: Stringer for the Free Press. Okay. Worked for the Birmingham Bloomfield Eccentric and then moved up here. Took a job at Munson as head of publications there and then started the Express. And that thing took off like a rocket. But we didn't actually make a living for 10 years, you know. So I'd work an 8-hour day job and then come home and work 8 hours a night. And, you know, Saturday night, it'd be 3 a.m. We're driving the paper up to Gaylord to print it in a whiteout snowstorm. And then I'd get home at 5 and go back to my job at Munson. So, you know, nowadays, you want advice to any young person, they got to put in the dues. They got to work real, real, real hard to make it. And I don't think a lot of people understand that.
0: Well, and I think, it's a commitment to your own personal vision.
1: And you got to love what you're doing.
0: Exactly.
1: Yeah.
0: I mean, I worked at a community college by day and then ran a community coffee house at night.
1: Yeah.
0: And it was the same thing. 8 hours in the day, 8 hours in the night.
1: Right.
0: But, you know, the reward is the nighttime when you're working on the Northern Express or you're working in the coffee house.
1: Right.
0: Yeah. But you put in your dues year after year. It does catch up to you, though, doesn't it?
1: Well, I don't think that a lot of Americans don't understand that in a lot of countries like India, China, and Asia, you know, people work from the moment they get up at 6 a.m. till, you know, 8 o'clock at night every day. And maybe they get one day off a week, and that's their whole life, you know. You know, over here, you know, we're going more and more to a part-time work week because of, you know, all these prevailing trends with technology and companies don't want to pay benefits and all that. So it's an interesting dynamic what work is today.
0: Right. And so now you're doing your mission semi-retired, maybe?
1: Well, I am retired, but, you know, I work like a dog, you know, on all this stuff, these books.
0: Right. And, it seems like when we retire.
1: Shows and stuff like that.
0: We work harder.
1: Yeah.
0: So what, let's have another song from you.
1: All right. This goes along with, I talked about Chief Menominee of the Potawatomi people. Here's his chapel. They were having a meeting at their chapel in Indiana, northern Indiana, Catholic chapel. It was just a log cabin with a cedar roof. And Chief was a good Christian man. He advised his people to not mess with the whites, not drink their whiskey or anything. And one day they're in their chapel and they heard gunfire outside. Looked out and there was 100 troops and settlers armed with guns shooting them off in the air. And they broke into the chapel and they dragged the chief out, threw him in an iron cage on top of a wagon bound for Kansas. Okay? That's the story. And this is a song about friendship. Who are you going to call when
0: the guns are firing?
1: That's a good way of putting it. If you ever turn your face

0: Ask for a Chief Menominee there.
1: Excellent. Bob, you go by Bob sometimes?
0: My real name is Bob, and my nom de plume is Robert.
2: Excellent. Okay.
0: An interesting story about that name. I was named after Bob the Bobtail Collie. Because, you see, my dad and my mom were both farmers, and they had a beloved dog on the farm that lost his tail in a farm accident, and they loved him so much that they named me after Bob the Bobtail Collie. And they let that slip one time to their mortification, but I loved it, you know.
1: Wow. I bet as a kid you probably liked that.
0: I was like a Bobtail Collie back then, yeah.
1: Yeah. Where was their farm?
0: My dad's farm was in Rockford, and then my mom's was in Big Rapids, Rockford, Michigan.
1: I don't even know where Rockford is.
0: Yeah, it's outside Grand Rapids.
1: Okay.
0: Yeah, and that's where I got my interest in Native peoples, because my dad, in the 40s, he plowed up like hundreds of Indian artifacts in a 100-acre field. And I realized even as a child that if there were that many arrowheads and spear points and dart points in this one area, there had to have been millions and millions more Indians than we ever imagined. And it was in the 1960s we learned that was true. Scholarship determined there was somewhere between 50 million and 100 million Native peoples in North and South America. Right here in the contiguous United States, there are about 15 million Native people. So that led to my interest. I read a lot of books about Native peoples growing up, and I won a writing contest for a short story I wrote at the Art Prize in Grand Rapids when they had a contest. And one thing led to another, and I wrote all these books.
1: Wow. What was your first book?
0: My first book in that trilogy about Native peoples was Wendigo Moon. And then I had a literary agent at that time. He wanted me to write a sequel, and I said, no, I can write a prequel, though. So then I wrote The Wolf in the Willow, set in 1528, and then just finished The Sun Dog, set in 1541. So I wrote them all backwards.
1: 1541.
0: That's reaching back. The trilogy starts out in 1528 with a young woman named Willow. She's swept into an expedition to Florida, and she meets a young man of the Ojibwe named Wolf on a mission down the Mississippi. The next book continues their story among the Iroquois in 1541, and the last book, Wendigo Moon, is set in 1588. It's 28 years in the life of an Ojibwe couple.
1: Wow. Is that based on the travels here that then end up around and then go down the Mississippi?
0: Based on a couple of actual conquistador expeditions here. The one was the Panfilo Narvaez landed at Tampa Bay in 1528 with 300 men. He got lost in the swamps and jungles of Florida, and after all these Indian attacks and starving and disease, they ended up, out of 300 men, only three survived. And to this very day, in the armpit of Florida, is called the Bay of Horses, because that's where they ate the last of their horses before they began eating each other. So that's a takeoff for that story. And then the Sun Dog talks about the destruction of a civilization in Georgia called Coosa by the Hernan de Soto. He infamously destroyed dozens of Indian civilizations in the South and Southeast. So that's a takeoff for that, and the refugees make their way north to live among the Iroquois. So you got to read these books. They're fantastic books. If I do say so, it's a masterpiece, and, you know, the best book ever written by me, anyway.
1: Right. And these are the best songs, too, ever written.
0: I got about at least 100 songs.
1: Okay.
0: Yeah.
1: You have a CD out?
0: No, I have a YouTube
1: channel,
0: yeah, but I don't. You know, when I was at Northern Express, I'd see a lot of people would put out a CD and, you know, they got copies to give their grandma and all that, but I didn't feel like that's my path to go down.
1: You didn't have room in your closet for a box of CDs.
0: Yeah. But I do have a YouTube channel, and it's, you know,
1: but have you gone in the studio and recorded these?
0: No.
1: Oh.
2: Oh, wow.
0: You know, I went in the studio once to record a song and I had played 1,000 times and I got so freaked out I couldn't remember the song.
1: Wow.
0: Yeah, I was just overwhelmed. It's like playing on the radio. It's very scary.
2: It's surprising because you seem so natural.
0: It's all an act, believe me.
2: Good. You're doing it well.
1: Let's hear a song and we'll come back to you.
0: Okay.
1: We'll remind folks that you're going to be at Grobenzi on September 18th.
0: Yes.
1: Next Friday, 7 p.m.
0: And I have my books for sale. I also have my multimedia show, which is really different.
1: Right.
0: Guarantee it.
1: Let's hear something from Boxcar Willie. He used to play Northern Michigan.
0: Wow.
1: And this is Mule Train. Let's see if we got it here.

0: mule train by Boxcar Willie. You might have seen him in northern Michigan way back in the day in the 70s. He played a tour up here and played a lot of ice arenas.
1: Yeah.
0: About 1,500 people.
1: That made me want to just quit playing music because he's so good.
0: Oh,
1: it's like that man.
0: Yeah.
1: Wow. He could open for you too easily.
0: Yeah.
1: Yeah. Very easily.
0: Yeah. Remember, we used to watch the TV and there'd be the get your volume of Slim Whitman. Remember his song, Slim Whitman? We could play one of his a little bit later.
1: All right.
0: But we're in the studios with Robert Downs. He'll be once again at Gro Benzie next weekend.
1: Yeah,
0: and it's
1: next
0: a multimedia multimedia event with the guitar.
1: Yes.
0: And
1: And my friend Mark Cantrell will be backing me up on congas. He's the beat master.
0: Mark Cantrell.
1: Yes, the famous Mark Cantrell.
0: So you're gonna you're not gonna have a Boron player. You're gonna have a conga player.
1: I'd like to get a I'd love to get a violinist to collaborate with a violinist. That would be so cool.
0: They're around here, you know.
1: Yeah.
0: Yeah.
1: I'm searching high and low.
0: Okay. I know that. Somebody who plays with the nephews a little bit.
1: Is that right?
0: Yeah.
1: Okay.
0: A woman here locally. She's very good.
1: Cool.
0: Just nice touch, you know?
1: Nice.
0: We had a show here last weekend or whatever.
1: Nice.
0: On Thursday, and we had a full house here for an acoustic show, so that was good for WUWU.
1: Good.
0: But it's a very intimate setting here at the Heritage. You have a little more room over at Gro Benzie, but yeah. Still very intimate.
1: Yes.
0: You bring in your own sound?
1: Oh, yeah.
0: Okay.
1: Yeah, yeah. And a projector, screen, the works, yeah.
0: Okay.
1: Yeah.
0: Will your other half join you on any songs?
1: No, she's very shy.
0: if you get her
1: a little bit liquored up, you know, she'll sing "That's Life with Me," the Sinatra song at open mic and all that.
0: Oh,
1: that's life. That's what the people say.
0: Wow,
1: you're flying high in April and you're shot down in May. You know. It's my big closing song.
0: Is that your big closer?
1: Well, at open mics.
0: At open mics.
1: Sure.
0: What's your closer at your shows?
1: Well, it's the Streets of Traverse City. Yeah.
0: I don't know that one.
1: Well, no, everyone knows that.
0: Everyone knows that.

0: And so on.
1: And so
2: like,
1: on.
2: I'm liking
1: so
2: that. On.
1: And you probably got, and Front Street. You have Front Street in there?
0: Oh, yeah. Oh, yeah. In the video. Yeah, the video has got all this video going on. That was the only song, that's about the only local song they ever played on WKLT in Traverse City. Got on there, so it became a huge hit with it, like about three people.
1: Yeah, right. You sold...
0: No, I don't.
1: No,
0: I didn't.
1: We
0: do
1: didn't
0: anything.
1: Sell
0: no,
1: it. I didn't. We got to get a digital copy of that.
0: Okay.
1: Well, we have to bring you in here and record it. Maybe.
0: Well, I'll be performing that at the show. You know.
1: Do you record? Do you record your shows at all? Sometimes.
0: No, nah, you know, my theory of music is all ephemeral. You know, it's here today. If you're here in the present, it's here. If you're not, it's gone. You know, like I was thinking about that about books today. All of these authors have written these wonderful books, and as soon as they're gone, the book's gone too. You know, and you know, you can sell 10 million copies, and no one knows who you are 10 years ago. Later, you know, and music's kind of the same way. Like, how many people are listening to Vanilla Fudge today, or you know, or Blue Cheer, or whatever, you know?
1: Right.
0: Or
1: question mark and the Mysterians.
0: Well, you know, I probably listen to him a lot.
1: From Bay City, weren't they, or something like
0: yeah,
1: that?
0: Yeah, they just had a big story about them on YouTube or something.
1: I think the guy's still there, and he played over in Bay City in the summertime.
0: Yeah.
1: He looked like
0: Bay City Rollers, whoever remembers that.
1: He looked like an 80-year-old question mark.
0: Still rocking.
1: He was.
0: Yep.
1: Yeah, maybe we can get him up here to do a tribute show. Question mark of the Mysterious.
0: I'm going to cry 96 years.
1: Well, all right, so we've talked about a few of your books.
0: Yeah.
1: What are you working on now?
0: Tomorrow I'll be at the Cadillac Book Fair.
1: Oh, yeah, you're going to be down there with, there's like 50 authors down
0: there.
1: Yeah,
0: I'm there, and then I'm at...
1: Watch out for deer.
0: Leelanau Uncaged at the end of the month here.
1: We're playing live?
0: No, I'm actually going to be selling books there.
1: Okay.
0: And I'd love to play, but got to make the dough, you know. And then, like I say, I'll be at Elk Rapids Cinema on November 19th. And that's going to be really cool because then that's the big screen, you know, in a big hall, you know. So I'm looking forward to that. I'm looking forward to Benzie, too, because I love Benzie County. This is the promised land. This is the golden land here.
1: I know.
0: So nice.
1: Quiet.
0: Yeah, well, you know, it's funny because my wife and I bought a cottage out here in 95 at a time when people still looked down on Benzie County. It was Benzie Tucky. Mm-hmm. And land rates were about one-third of what they were everywhere else. So we got our cottage for like a steal, basically, you know. It was a wreck. It was a nasty old tear-down type wreck, but I fixed it up through the years.
1: Okay.
0: Yeah.
1: Is it in honor?
0: No, it's on Little Platte Lake.
1: Oh, okay.
0: Yeah. Yeah.
1: Yeah. Are you near the water?
0: We're right on the water. Oh. Yeah, we're halfway between the dam and the old trading post.
1: Will you invite me over?
0: Absolutely. Okay. Anytime, yeah. It's heaven out there.
1: Yes, Benzie County.
0: Got our own hummingbird preserve there.
1: Oh, yes. Yeah, wow. They're going south, though, aren't they?
0: I guess so.
1: I heard they're heading south now. Hummingbirds are heading south. Is that the hummingbird song?
0: No, that's you too.
1: Okay. It sounds like the hummingbirds, though, doesn't it? Ladies and gentlemen, he's a human jukebox.
0: Yeah, I play every week at Left Foot Charlie's open mic.
1: Now, I've heard of that, but I don't know. That's in Traverse?
0: Yeah, it's Rob Coonrod's show. I don't know if you should have him on. He's really good. He could play a show here. He's excellent. And
1: he won't draw too many people.
0: Well, I don't know.
1: He's very well known in
0: Traverse City. So he's a great musician and a good friend. And
1: Well, let him know about us. I'll give you a card.
0: Mm-hmm.
1: He can tune us in. Mm-hmm.

0: Dad, you know, no. He ain't no bongo player.
1: He ain't no bongo player. Thank you for coming in today.
0: Thank you, Dave and Christian. Wow. This is a big honor to be on Woo Woo Radio.
1: Yeah, we'll have you over here in the wintertime and bring your snowshoes.
0: Woo Woo.
1: Woo-hoo.
0: Indeed. Okay, thanks.

0: Hank Williams. We're going to bring him down. It's time. It's time for us to say goodbye. Yes, we've got the blues. We're heading out, though. It's going to be a beautiful day out there. Once again, we'll take a look at the weather. Oh, God. What was it earlier, Christian?
1: Oh, it's like 64 degrees outside.
0: 68 now.
1: 68 now.
0: Going to go, feels like 74. Looking ahead, late Monday night through Tuesday could be some thunderstorms. But otherwise, it looks like it's going to be a good weekend. Partly sunny later on in the day. Oh, there might be a little bit of showers tomorrow. Sunday looks good. And Monday's partly cloudy. So get out. Take advantage of this second part of summer. It's always the second part that really gets me going.
1: Oh, yeah.
0: Yep. What you got planned?
1: We've got Drag the River coming up. The song is called Caleb's Grave.
0: Oh, let's try it.
1: All right, you got it.

0: Thanks for joining us today. Thanks for sitting in with me today, Christian.
1: Oh, it was my pleasure. Thanks for having me.
0: We're going to go on out with what's coming up next. You're listening to WUWU 100.1 LPFM, Frankfort, Alberta. Have a good day.

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You know, I've always felt that dancing for records wasn't too effective as far as my stuff is concerned because I get off the floor a great deal and there may be a lot of empty spots for me. But I'd like to take a stab at it. I'll tell you what, I'll step in and ad-lib with the boys. If you hear some strange noises out there, remember that's me. All right, let's go.

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I wonder why, I wonder why. I keep tossing in my

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1: And I'm Dina Pavlis.
0: And today we're going to be taking on boogie music.
1: Wow, I'm looking forward to that, Dan.
0: Yeah, it's kind of trippy. You know, there's like 10 lanes of boogie music, and we're going to probably stay in about five or six of them. The ones we're going to kind of look at today are Texas boogie, rock jazz boogie, a rock country boogie, guitar player boogie, and kind of a blues boogie. We're even going to look at biker boogie.
1: Today. Wow. Woohoo.
0: This is going to be a fun show. We got some really great and unusual music. I think you're going to like this show. That first song was Jules Holland. And then we're going to hear in the first set some things from Stevie Ray, a band called Headcat, which is really interesting. It's Lemmy from Motorhead, Slim Jim Phantom from the Stray Cats, and Danny B. Harvey. And we'll hear something from Buddy Guy, Brian Setzer. And then we're going to hear the Fried Brothers, which is biker rock. And then we're going to hear something from Blackberry Smoke too. So let's get going with the music.

0: Okay, welcome back. That finishes up set one, and we're going to get going on set two. I have a couple of interesting stories on that band, the Fried Brothers, the biker boogie band. A fellow DJ here at KXCR Radio, Rod Hatter, does the Florence Radio Poet Society, and Rod's a biker, and he's a really cool dude, and he's
1: a great poet.
0: He's a great poet. I think he's, what, three or four books?
1: More than that. Yeah, really prolific. He's great.
0: I enjoy
1: Rod Hatter, if anyone wants to look him up.
0: Yeah, he's really great and a super guy, but he's seen the Fried Brothers. He went to like Southern Oregon

0: Harley opener, spring opener, and stuff like that. And he goes, man, I've seen that band a few times. He goes, it's a party when they play. So
1: yeah, I bet.
0: You get a chance to see him go for it. Coming up in the next set, we're going to have Big J McNeely and his orchestra. He's known for his wild sax playing, and his version of sax playing, they call it honking.
1: Interesting.
0: Yeah, so we can look forward to that. And then we're going to have David Bromberg Band, Rod Stewart with Jules Holland, Johnny Rivers, and even T-Rex. So we got an interesting set, and I have to tell a quick story about Johnny Rivers. The song Rockin' Pneumonia and the Boogie Woogie Flu is the very first song I ever played live with a band in front of people, and I had only been playing my drums about a month. And there's a breakdown in the song. It's like two bars. The band kicks out, and Johnny Rivers goes, and he says the words Rockin' Pneumonia and the Boogie Woogie Flu, and so the bass drum is just boom, boom, boom, boom. And I didn't sleep for 3 days before this show, and I thought I was going to pass out when I was playing. It's so funny, but he was a very brand new musician, but lots of fun. Great keyboard player named Mike Patterson sang, and there was all ages in this band, so it was pretty neat.
1: Let's get back to the music.

0: 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Dan, who are we going out with this week?
1: Well, we're going to go out with one more from Rod Stewart and Jules Holland, and they're going to be doing the song Good Rockin' Tonight. You know, and I was thinking about Rod Stewart going back to, you know, he did Maggie May and Stay With Me and all those great songs back in the day, and he still sounds great. He's really singing well still, so let's finish up with that.
0: Have a great week.
1: See you next week.

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2: Yes, I can. Suddenly, yes, I can. Gee, I'm afraid to go on has turned into, yes, I

0: pretty, I can climb Everest. Yes, I can. I can fight here all night in Everest. Yes, I can. I have just found the key. Hey, doors swing wide for me. I was just...
1: Frog is alive and well in the 21st century.

Welcome back to another episode of Frog is Alive. And we are sticking to the 21st century for this episode, as well as the year 2026. We open this episode with Okay Goodnight's song Spiral from their new album Stop/Go. Yes, Casey Lee Williams is back. They've had some rethinking and retooling, and I really, really like this album. Probably going to end up in my top 10 at the end of the year. Okay, good night. Okay, where we can, we're going to play double shots this episode, and I think the next four or five albums are going to be represented by such. We're going to hear from Fist Fights with Wolves, Vespero, Exploring Birdsong, and Holy Wave. Enjoy.

our first double shot of this episode, which will represent some of the great new music coming out in the year 2026, comes from Fist Fights with Wolves. They have an excellent album out called Sea Shanties for Future Sailors, in which their team of stellar female vocalists, Anastasia Carroll and Latifa Smith, have been given license to really do some amazing vocal arrangements with the help of the rest of the band. So the San Diego-based band has a new album, Sea Shanties for Future Sailors, from which we heard Gambler and Archons. Okay, next up, this one comes from Russia. Vespero has a new album out. Here's a double shot from Tej 6.7. Enjoy.

Vespero, a double shot from their latest album, Tej 6.7. They're a band I've been following almost 20 years. That's amazing. Anyway, and in ways they keep getting better and better, and still they have some ground to make up, I think. We just heard Isero, followed by Capitli. So that's the double shot from that new album from 2026. Next up, a long-anticipated album we've all been waiting for. They've been putting out little singles and EPs for a few years. Lindsay Ward and Exploring Birdsong, the guitarless prog band, heavy prog band, has an album called Every House We Built, from which we're going to hear another double shot. Enjoy.

Exploring Birdsong from the album Every House We Built. We just heard You Like It Best When It Hurts, preceded by Spy in the House of Love. Two excellent songs that are showing that the band is choosing a little more pop-oriented, radio-friendly music than the heavy, almost metal music that they had been releasing for the last few years, but I like it still. It's great songwriting, great performances. This next band from Australia is a kind of a funk electronic band. Holy Wave is their name. They had an album out a couple years ago, which I loved. I didn't promote very much, but this one just finished called I'm Dada is amazing. I'm actually going to see them in concert in Milwaukee in 2 weeks. I can't wait. Here's a double shot. Enjoy. Tell

Two amazing songs from an amazing album from the Australian funk electronic band Holy Wave. The album is called I'm Dada, D-A-D-A. And we just heard Happy Song, preceded by S33.U.IN/HAL, capitalized. Okay, we have time for two more in this first hour of this episode of Prog is Alive. We're featuring more of the great new music from 2026 studio album releases. And this next double shot comes from the band that I used to open this episode of Prog is Alive, Okay Goodnight, from the wonderful album Stop/Go. We're going to hear 22 and The Game. Enjoy.

0: The amazing music of the Boston-based band OK Goodnight. They've retooled and redirected themselves, and they have an amazing album out called Stop/Go, from which we just heard The Game, preceded by 22. Definitely an album destined for my top 10 at the end of the year. Interesting that they are from Boston and Berklee College of Music and sound a little bit like Bent Knee, Courtney Swain, and Casey Lee Williams, two powerful prog vocalists. Okay, hope you'll stick around for the second hour of Prague is Alive. After the break, we're going to get into individual representatives of some of the great albums coming out that have come out this year, 2026. And so I hope you'll stick around.
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0: In the second hour of Prague is Alive, we're going to listen to about 25 minutes of single song representatives of some of the great albums coming out this 2026. You're going to hear new music from Elder, Slift, Crownlands, and The Endless Winter. Enjoy.

from Roma, Italia. You just listened to the band Wish with the song This Life from their 2026 studio album release entitled The Endless Winter. And before that, we heard from the great Canadian duo calling themselves Crownlands. From their amazing album Apocalypse, we heard The Revenants Part 1. And then before that, we heard from the French band Slift. Their new album is called Fantasia. And we heard Secret Mirror from that one. And then we opened that set of four with Blighted Age from the Boston-based band Elder. Their album is called Through Zero. Okay, this next set of four songs I'm going to play are all what I consider modern jazz rock fusion. We're going to hear from Ether, NRG5, Brooklyn Funk Essentials, four songs from three bands. Enjoy.

ten rebanelje v Evropi. Proste.

From the album Black Butterfly, we just heard Voodoo Gates, a 7.5-minute song from Brooklyn Funk Essentials. And before that, we heard a double shot from the album Energy 5. Those are the acronym letters NRG5. We heard Transference and Lucidity, and that is a live album in a small club in London done by Chimino, Oscar Jerome, Charlie Stacey, Kaida Akinibi, Rudy Creswick, and Magnus Mehta. Great stuff. And then we open that set with the Milanese band Ether, their third effort called Three. We heard the beautiful song Vogon with the amazing help of the ever artistic and creative Claudio Milano. Anyway, we got time for two more songs. I'm choosing the band Aceta. I'm not sure if I'm pronouncing it correctly. They're a band from Chile that expressed themselves through avant-garde means, and they have a great album out called The Fool Leading the Blind. Here's a double shot.

0: The band is called Aceta. They're an avant-garde rock and opposition band from Chile. I really like their melodic form of avant-garde. It's kind of like Universe Zero or Présent, but taken into a little more accessible territory. Their album's called The Fool Leading the Blind, and we heard When They Arrive, preceded by Temple of Mirrors. Okay, that's about it for this episode of Prague is Alive. I hope you've enjoyed hearing more of the great new music being released from new and old bands from the year 2026 here. And there'll be more of these as this autumn unfolds. So stick around. In the meantime, have a great time this week. Be kind to yourselves and to your loved ones. And let's keep working to make this world a better place. Thank you.
1: 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More information on the web at meadpl.org.
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4: Hello, I am Maristella from Whispers of Departure, a show that explores the most natural and inevitable event in our life, dying. 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

Well, you know, it's time for another song. The tune, it was, I wrote it behind the wheel of an automobile. From the first verse was written driving down to North Carolina. I was going down to see my family because I wanted to catch up. And, you know, you stay away from your family, you forget what they're really like, and you want to go visit them. So, my brother Alex and his wife Brenda had a kid in the time that I'd been away. In a moment of weakness, he named it after me, little baby James, and I was driving down to see this kid, this little varmint, for the first time. It's touching, yeah. If you like children, yeah. So I was driving down to see little baby James, and I was trying to figure out what kind of song would be a good song to sing to him. And it had to be a cowboy lullaby, you know. Go to sleep, you little buckaroo. Lights out in the bunk.

The Frankfurt Area Vet to Vet Group is held on the first Monday every month at 6:30 p.m. at Trinity Lutheran Church in Frankfurt at 955 James Street. All veterans are welcome.

The general election will occur November 3rd between 7 a.m. and 8 p.m. The deadline to register to vote online or by mail is October 19th.

And yet, so far, you appear like a radiant star.

I so often dream we might make a team, but so wild a scheme I must banish. For each time I start to open my heart, you vanish. Now we might find some isle where lotuses smile and our time beguile going native. But how can we go unless you are cooperative?

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0: Welcome to the Shortwave Report. I'm your host and producer, Dan Roberts. The Shortwave Report is a 30-minute review of international news and opinion heard on a shortwave radio and the internet in Northern California. 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In today's edition, you'll hear reports from Germany's Radio Deutsche Welle, France 24, Radio Havana Cuba, and NHK Japan. We will begin with Germany's Radio Deutsche Welle. Britain announced a ban on goods produced by settlers in the occupied West Bank. The Foreign Secretary Ed Miliband delivered the changes while pointing out that he is proudly of Jewish descent and supports the Israeli right to exist, while accusing terrorist settlers of ethnic cleansing. Deutsche Welle correspondents Tanya Kramer and Birgit Maas discussed the ramifications of the sanctions imposed and note that 11 other countries, including France and Canada, have joined in the action. Israel announced countermeasures. Jewish organizations in the UK said Miliband is appeasing the left wing and Islamists. During the controversy, Israel announced plans for another 1,000 settler homes in the West Bank settlements. Germany's Radio Deutsche Welle.
1: Britain is dramatically hardening its position on Israel's occupation of the Palestinian territories. The UK today said it's imposing a ban on goods from Israeli settlements in the occupied West Bank. The move is being seen as a major shift in British foreign policy. Now, the Foreign Secretary, Ed Miliband, today announced a ban on imports from Israeli settlements in the occupied territories. He also outlined sanctions against companies and individuals helping settlements expand, as well as restrictions on arms exports linked to the occupation and a ban on advertising settlement property inside Britain. And Britain has gone further still, officially declaring Israel's occupation unlawful and saying

0: ethnic cleansing by extremist settlers is taking place in parts of the West Bank. Now, the UK Foreign Secretary Ed Miliband described the situation on the West Bank in stark terms. The reaction from Israel was just as stark.
1: The British government agrees that there is ethnic cleansing of Palestinians in areas of the West Bank, perpetrated by settler terrorists. And all too often, the Israeli government has turned a blind eye to this, and worse, members of it have made statements and taken actions to support the forced displacement of Palestinians.
2: The accusations made today by the Foreign Secretary in the British Parliament were outrageous lies.
0: We're joined now by our London correspondent, Birgit Maas, and from Jerusalem, DW's Tanya Kramer. Hello to both of you. Birgit, let me start with you. This sounds like much more than another sanctions announcement. Has it fundamentally changed its relationship with Israel today?
3: Well, according to Ed Miliband, the new foreign secretary, because the government has changed in the summer, according to Ed Miliband, he says it's not against the state of Israel. He began his whole statement by saying that he's a proud British Jew and that his support for the state of Israel is unwavering. So in that respect, he doesn't want to have a sea change with the whole state of Israel. However, it's really undeniable that there is a clear change of direction, much, much stronger words that Ed Miliband has used today. You've heard it. So he called some of the Israeli settlers, he called them terrorists, and he said there is ethnic cleansing going on in the West Bank. So this is language that we previously have not heard before. What's also really remarkable is that he has coordinated this. So it's not just the UK, but there is a joint statement with France and with Canada, and there are other, altogether 12 countries that have said that they will also impose similar sanctions. So he is trying to make a mark. However, he's still saying that he does support the state of Israel, but that he wants a stronger emphasis on the two-state solution.
0: Tanya, what about the view from Israel? Is that how the Israeli government sees it, a targeted British move against settlements? Or is this something much bigger? Is it an attack on Israel itself?
4: Well, I think you can see, I mean, we are right now also in the middle of an election campaign here in Israel, and we've been hearing also already from the opposition leader Yair Lapid, who has also criticized the measures taken by the UK, but he also criticized Prime Minister Benjamin Netanyahu, saying he's pushing Israel further into international isolation. But at the same time, now we're seeing Israel now, and that was kind of expected, taken these very harsh countermeasures that were laid out shortly after this statement by Miliband. The Foreign Minister Gideon Saar saying that, you know, they will basically close the British Consulate General in occupied East Jerusalem. That is a very, very significant measure that Israel is taking there, because this is, of course, the consulate taking care of Palestinian affairs. The UK had recognized the state of Palestine. So this makes it really also very difficult on a diplomatic level. And that's also what diplomats here told us, you know, that is a very harsh measure. Also expelling the British forces from the civil military Gaza coordination center that is led by the US military in Kiryat Gat. Also, again, they published a list of 12 British nationals that will be banned from entering Israel and some other measures.
0: Foreign Secretary Miliband made his identity as a British Jew key to his address today. Take a listen to part of what he said.
5: I'm proud of my Jewishness and unwavering in my support for the security of the state of Israel. And I see absolutely no contradiction between this and my support for the state of Palestine.
0: So, Birgit, when you hear that, his personal history there, was that history effectively his answer in advance to anyone who would portray these measures as being anti-Israel?
3: yes, Brent, as anti-Israel or even as anti-Jewish. So he spoke quite movingly about his own visits to Israel, about his grandmother who found a home in it. So he really wanted to preempt any criticism that this could be in any way, shape or form, you know, anti-Semitic or anti-British Jews or anti-Israel. But that doesn't mean that there is not quite quite a backlash, really, yeah. Also from within the UK. Quite a lot of Jewish groups have come out and been very, very critical. So the Jewish Leadership Council, it's representing quite a lot of Jewish organizations in the UK, have said that this is punitive and unbalanced approach, and even accused Miliband of appeasing left-wing and Islamist terrorists. The chief rabbi was also very critical, and he said that there is a danger that this could fuel anti-Semitism within Britain. However, there are other Jewish groups who have a different approach, and this really reflects the deep division within the Jewish community here in the UK. And I've spoken to quite a lot of people within this community on both sides of the divide, really, about this issue. There are more left-wing, more progressive groups, for example, Yachod is one of them, and they have even had their own petition earlier in the summer urging the government to do more and to fight more for a two-state solution and against these settlements.
0: And Tanya, while Britain was announcing its measures today, the Israeli finance minister was advancing plans for another, I think it's 1,000 homes in West Bank settlements. I mean, doesn't this speak to the central point of many, that there is evidence already that outside pressure cannot really change Israeli policy?
4: What we've been seeing over the past decades is that settlement expansion is part of the government policy, whether you look at a, you know, left-center government or a right-wing government. And I don't think this will change. But, I mean, what these measures now that were announced by the UK target is what has happened here also in the past 3 to 4 years of this far-right religious government, because the situation has further deteriorated. And I think this is reflected in the language that's being used, the shift in tone as well, as Ed Miliband was saying. You know, he was calling out settler violence as settler terrorism. He used the term ethnic cleansing. And mm-hmm. also he said that UK will from now on consider Israel's mm-hmm. military occupation as unlawful in line with the decision of the International Court of Justice decision from 2024.
0: All right, DW's Tanya Kramer in Jerusalem, Birgit Maas in London. To both of you, thank you.
6: That excerpted interview was from Germany's Radio Deutsche Welle, which may be heard at a combined audio-video website, dw.com, as well as on YouTube at their channels called DW News and DW Documentary. They're also available at most podcast sites, as is the shortwave report. On to France 24. Press reviews on the revelations that Netanyahu was informed in advance of the October 7th massacre by Hamas. The far right-wing German political party, called AfD, or the Alternative for Germany, won a significant election in an eastern state. Demonstrations took place across Germany in opposition. Marco Rubio is visiting the South American countries which recently elected right-wing leaders. In Peru, there were large demonstrations in opposition to his presence. France 24.
7: Israeli papers are reacting to the revelations by Haaretz that Benjamin Netanyahu was informed in advance of a Hamas attack before October 7th.
8: Yeah, that's right. These revelations come as no surprise here to Ynet News. And the paper says that this episode adds to the series of warning signs issued before the 7th of October. And what they have in common is how Netanyahu reacted to them with boredom and indifference, according to multiple sources. And the article says that the revelations, however, will not not have any effect on the upcoming elections in Israel. Haaretz, however, doesn't agree. An opinion piece says it is possible after 3 years of lies and bloodshed that this revelation will be the decisive moment for a fence-sitting voter. And then in another opinion piece, Haaretz stands by what it says Netanyahu knew. The article argues that his responsibility extends back to the years leading up to the October 7th massacre, during which he allowed Hamas to get their hands on millions of dollars in funding.
9: A day after the political earthquake of Alternative for Germany's first win in a state election, protesters took to the streets to denounce the far-right party and the danger they say it poses to their country. Demonstrations took place across Germany from Nuremberg in the south to Potsdam in the east, where those gathered expressed their fears about the victory of a party, some of whose members have praised the Nazis.
10: It was in a way foreseeable, but now seeing it set out on paper, just how many people actually voted for them is truly terrifying when you have to consider who around me voted for them. Or rather, it's simply unimaginable what has happened.
9: Thousands also gathered at the Brandenburg Gate in Berlin, a city where AfD has also made headway, now standing second in the polls. Despite their anger, activists acknowledge that Sunday's result was for some an act of desperation by people who feel the system has failed them.
11: People's despair is very real, and what certainly doesn't help is to start by labelling them and declaring you're all confused far-right extremists, but rather to recognise there is a deep-seated dissatisfaction that needs to be addressed, and it's no coincidence that in Saxony-Anhalt in particular, such an incredibly large number of people on very low incomes have voted for the AfD.
12: I believe the AfD's result is also a reflection of this federal government's performance. Mr. Merz is no longer leading. He's running the country into the ground with his austerity measures. He's failing to implement socially just reforms, and that has angered many people.
9: The far right could claim another state on September 20th when Mecklenburg-Western Pomerania holds elections. AfD have there for the past 3 years been consistently ahead in the polls.
13: These protesters are chanting that they do not want to be a US colony. It was a defiant call in the streets of Lima, directed at Secretary of State Marco Rubio.
14: He has no good intentions towards us. He is not from a friendly country. On the contrary, he comes to consolidate an alliance of right-wing countries under Donald Trump's leadership.
13: Rubio touched down in Peru late Wednesday to meet with the newly elected president, Keiko Fujimori. It is the final stop of his three-country Latin America tour, where he's been seeking to strengthen ties with right-wing allies. Rubio claims Washington is working with Colombia, Ecuador and Peru on shared security interests, such as cracking down on criminal groups. And in Lima, he's expected to advance the America's Shield Initiative, a coalition led by the US president to combat drug cartels in the region. These protesters are skeptical of Rubio's motives.
12: Marco Rubio represents not only geopolitical interests, but under the pretext of terrorism, he wants to implement the plundering of our fundamental resources, which are found not only in Peru, but throughout Latin America.
13: Rubio has also been pushing economic cooperation between the two countries. Earlier this year, the US and Peru signed an agreement on critical minerals, and Washington subsequently allocated $5 million to Peru's mining sector.
6: Those press reviews and report were from France 24, which may be easily found at their website, france24.com, as well as on YouTube channels called France 24 English and most podcast sites. On to Radio Havana, Cuba. Trump posted a map of the Western Hemisphere, as well as Greenland and Iceland, with the label United States of America. Iceland summoned the U.S. ambassador, and Mexican President Sheinbaum stated that Mexico is a free, independent, and sovereign nation. Israel is accused of destroying every condition for survival in Gaza, including water treatment and 90% of all buildings. Israel has continued deadly strikes in Lebanon and says their troops will remain there until Hezbollah no longer exists. Radio Havana, Cuba.
15: Iceland has summoned the U.S. ambassador after President Donald Trump posted a map on social media that appeared to show Iceland and several other countries covered by the American flag. Trump posted the image on Truth Social on Monday, showing the U.S., Canada, Greenland, Iceland, Mexico, Central America, and the Caribbean, including Cuba, covered by stars and stripes. The entire landmass was labeled United States of America. Iceland's foreign minister said the post was completely inappropriate. Trump's territorial ambitions have repeatedly strained relations with neighboring countries, including his push to acquire Greenland

renaming the U.S. state of New Mexico New America. Responding to Trump's post, Iceland's foreign minister called in the U.S. ambassador to Iceland, Billy Long, who formally took up the post last month. And when an ambassador is summoned, it typically means they are being called for a formal meeting where the host country will express

government and the Greenlandic people have said again and again and again that they do not want to be Americans. Trump's interest in Greenland has been a recurring theme on his social media accounts and in speeches since he took office again last year, claiming Greenland is necessary to the United States to shore up its national security. His post came shortly after the European Commission announced a $200 million investment in the Danish territory during a visit by Commission President Ursula von der Leyen and Frederiksen. The European Commission said that its investment would focus on education, internet connectivity, and use of raw materials in the country, and hydropower energy. Meanwhile, Mexican President Claudia Sheinbaum in Mexico is neither nor will be a colony or protectorate of any foreign country. She said Mexico is a free, independent, and sovereign nation, and we are proud of it. The Israeli regime is deliberately wiping out every condition for survival in the Gaza Strip by targeting critical civilian infrastructure. Hamas says that Israeli occupation warplanes bombed the desalination plant, vital to thirsty residents,

0: genocidal war against the Palestinian state. The attack, carried out by Israeli fighter jets, also hit a nearby mosque and destroyed tents sheltering displaced families. Targeting and destroying the desalination plant is part of the ongoing genocide and an attempt to erase all facilities and means of life in Gaza. The Hamas spokesperson stressed that the intensified bombardment of crowded displacement camps and the deliberate destruction of tents prove that the occupation regime is still pursuing a criminal plan of forced displacement and ethnic cleansing. Gaza's health ministry reported on Monday, yesterday, that the toll of the Israeli regime's genocidal aggression since October 2023 has now climbed to 73,422 and 174,000 wounded. After nearly 3 years of relentless genocidal aggression supported by Washington, reducing 90% of Gaza's infrastructure to rubble, the United Nations estimates the cost of reconstruction to be around $70 billion. In southern Lebanon, Israeli strikes killed 11 people, including 2 children. They follow Israeli attacks one day earlier that killed 7 people. Just days earlier, Israel's military announced that it had captured a strategic ridge overlooking the city of Nablus. Despite a ceasefire, Israel claims its troops will continue occupying southern Lebanon until, in their words, Hezbollah is disarmed. Earlier this week, an Israeli strike hit a vessel in western Gaza City, killing Youssef Alika and his 8-year-old daughter, Wafa. 6 others were injured. Separately, Israeli strikes killed at least 1 person near the telecommunications site east of Gaza City. An Israeli tank fired on a school housing displaced families, killing a 3-year-old little girl.
1: Those reports were from Radio Havana, Cuba. 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On shortwave, Cuba may be heard from noon to 1 p.m. at 15140 and from 6 p.m. to midnight at 6000. 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Box 1162, Willits, California, 95490. I'm truly grateful for the donations. 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And if you're listening on a public radio station, please support them as well. We will conclude with NHK World Radio Japan. Japan has experienced a week of torrential rain, including the most rainfall ever recorded in 1 hour in the country. An update on the death toll in Nepal following climate-induced flash flooding 2 weeks ago. Russia and North Korea have completed the first road bridge between their countries. The UN Secretary General called on world leaders to work for peace at an annual peace bell ceremony. NHK Japan.
2: Torrential rain has been pounding parts of central Japan, leading to flooding in some areas. The Japan Meteorological Agency has issued a level 5 emergency warning for flooding for the Shonai River, which runs through Gifu and Aichi prefectures. It's the highest level of alert on the agency's scale of 1 to 5 for flooding.
3: We are seeing the kind of rainfall people have never experienced before. It is highly likely that some kind of disaster has already occurred in the mudslide warning zone and other areas. Please ensure your safety immediately because your life is in danger.
2: The agency is calling on people to take precautions for their safety. These include moving to the second floor or higher of buildings if it's too dangerous to go to an evacuation center. Nagoya City in Aichi Prefecture recorded 104.5 millimeters of torrential rain in the 1-hour period ending at around 4:50 p.m. According to the agency, this is the highest hourly rainfall ever recorded in the city since record keeping began. Tajimi City, Gifu Prefecture, recorded 93 millimeters of downpours in the one-hour period ending at 4:40 p.m. Weather officials say torrential rain could continue in many parts of the country over the next few days. They're urging people to remain on high alert for landslides and overflowing rivers, as well as flooding in low-lying areas. They're also advising people to check the latest weather information. Just over 2 weeks have passed since massive flash floods devastated Nepal and China. At least 1,400 people have been confirmed dead, and thousands are still missing.
4: Russia and North Korea have completed their first cross-border road bridge for vehicles. A ceremony was held on Monday at the Tumangon River. The prime ministers of both countries spoke via video link. Russian Prime Minister Mikhail Mishustin said the two nations are creating opportunities to expand their logistic capabilities and to strengthen regional cooperation and production capacity in the Far East. North Korean Premier Park Tae-sung called the completion of the bridge a significant event that brings a bright outlook to the development of both nations. He added that it gives new momentum to every aspect of bilateral cooperation. Officials say the border crossing at the 1 kilometer bridge will be able to handle 300 vehicles and more than 2,000 people per day. Moscow and Pyongyang have been deepening military and other ties, underscored by North Korea's deployment of troops to Russia amid its invasion of Ukraine.
2: UN Secretary General Antonio Guterres called on world leaders to work for peace at a United Nations ceremony Wednesday. The annual ceremony of ringing the peace bell at the UN takes place ahead of the International Day of Peace on September 21st. Japan presented the peace bell to the UN in 1954, created at the suggestion of a Japanese peace activist, Nakagawa Chiyoji. The bell was cast from coins collected from nations around the world. In a speech, Guterres urged global leaders to take action. Top people from around the world will gather for the UN General Assembly's high-level week that begins on September 18th.
1: 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The Shortwave Report, which is now in its 31st year of production, remains free to rebroadcast upon notification. Recently, the Shortwave Report celebrated having been on the air for 30 years without a break. 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I'm your host and producer, Dan Roberts. 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
7: Freedom has to be remade and re-earned by each generation of man. Eleanor Roosevelt.
8: We're just trying to get used to so much. You know, there was a curfew at 10 p.m. This is a military regime. We were coming back from some Peace Corps party training event with our fellow Peace Corps trainees, kind of wobbling back home on the streets. I guess it had to be 10 p.m. because that was curfew, and having what looked like 15-year-olds in military attire pointing bayonets at our tummies and telling us to get back in.

0: It makes sense that one of Denise Deneau's early literary heroes was a woman who traveled the world with utter fearlessness, because later, when she was assigned to go to Chile, she dealt with guns, danger, threats, and harassment, once sitting in a police station with her new baby in her lap. Her takeaways? Tolerance, resilience, and a greater empathy for repressed people everywhere. I'm Christopher Wurst, and this is
1: Soft, powerful stories.
2: I was born in Oakland, California, but then I was adopted shortly after that and migrated over to the other side of the Oakland Hills, the suburbs of Moraga and Orinda, which is a pretty well-heeled upbringing in the suburbs there. I was affected very much by the nature around me, actually, in that setting. But again, it was a pretty sheltered upbringing. I first thought maybe I'd be a ballerina because I loved ballet, but I was no good at it. I had these turned in hips. And so it wasn't going to be my future. I also, you know, remember thinking that it would be really, really nice to sing. And it's something that I did all my life. Yeah, I wrote a lot of poetry. I was that kid that was indoors while everybody was playing softball in the court, scribbling down little poetry and feeling very alone. I read a lot as a child, and I do remember a book. I think it was called Mrs. Mike, and it was a true story that this woman wrote. She married a Canadian Mountie and went off into the wilderness and had these adventures, but also so many challenges. But she became so strong that when she came back to visit her family in Boston and they were all crying literally over burnt toast, she just couldn't relate. And I always thought, oh yeah, she's kind of a hero to me, somebody that will just go out and have adventures.
0: There's some Peace Corps foreshadowing there, I feel like.
2: I know, right? I think there is. At some point or another, honestly, I thought, you know, I would go around the world somehow. At some point in my childhood, I remember seeing TV programs with commercials for the Peace Corps. And it was something I always knew I was going to do somehow from a very young age. You know, it had to be pretty early on I saw those Peace Corps commercials. And I was aware of Kennedy. I was in fourth grade when he was assassinated. It came about after I graduated from college and I was married at 20. And my husband at the time, he was game for it. I had said that this was something I'd really like to do. And for some crazy reason, he went along. We were both graduates at UC Berkeley. He was in landscape architecture and I was in cultural anthropology. We got a call from the Peace Corps asking if we wanted to go to Chile. We said, we'll get back to you. It wasn't an immediate yes, because I had a professor at UC Berkeley who I was working for. I worked part-time as I went through college, and his wife was part of the Chilean resistance movement. So I knew of the coup. I knew people were fighting the regime there in some ways to get back their democracy, because Chile had been a democracy up until the coup. But for some reason, we decided to go anyway. We said yes.
0: In 1973, Chile's democratically elected president, Salvador Allende, was overthrown in a U.S.-backed military coup led by General Augusto Pinochet, ushering 17 years of a repressive dictatorship. Since then, Chile has faced ongoing challenges of inequality, indigenous rights, and reconciliation with its authoritarian past.
2: Having been a cultural anthropology student, I knew about culture shock, but it still was culture shock for us. It was just extremely different. Of course, we had each other, which was really helpful. But even just learning the language, the Chilean Spanish is very, very rapid, very melodic, and they cut off words at the end of sentences, like si pues would be si pu. You know, I was looking back at letters that my mother saved from our time there. I remember saying, you know, I feel like I can't even express myself intelligently. I feel like I'm a, you know, a third or fifth grade level when people ask me a question, and it's kind of humiliating. And I will never, ever judge anyone ever again who's trying to learn a language, you know, for being dumb or stupid or anything, because you just feel dumb and stupid. We ended up in a small city, Temuco, which I'd say is about 16 hours by train south of Santiago. Temuco's much larger now than it was then. In fact, in my little report that I wrote about my life there, I said the population of Temuco is roughly 220,000, so it wasn't tiny. It has paved roads, public transportation, and among other things, two theaters, a university, and a large outdoor market where the Mapuche people trade and sell animals and produce. The streets are just as likely to be crowded by carts, bullocks, and horses as they are modern buses. Temuco is a city of expansion and contrast between very poor and very rich. I had to find my own job. I ended up working for a milk project that was run by the Catholic Mary Knoll Fathers outside of Temuco, a whole dairy project. And with my anthropology degree, I was really interested in going out into the reservations and meeting the people who are called the Mapuche. Mapuche means people of the earth. They were a population of indigenous folks who were pushed by the Spanish as far as Temuco. It's called La Frontera, like the frontier, the border. But they never were actually vanquished by the Spanish. By the time I was there, they were in reservations outside of Temuco, various places.
0: The Mapuche, Chile's largest indigenous group, have long struggled for recognition, land rights, and cultural autonomy amid centuries of displacement and marginalization.
2: Initially, I was going to go out there and teach the uses of milk to them, but also with a nutritionist, a Chilean nutritionist named Amanda, who was mentoring me in many ways to teach sanitation in the preparation of foods and to sort of try to help with the level of health and malnutrition that was becoming apparent in people relegated to reservations. There was a lot of prejudice against the Mapuche in those days. I was a gringa dressed in very non-fashionable wear with my high rubber boots up to my knees and my handmade Mapuche manta, which was a heavy wool black and white poncho. It would shed rain and was very useful too if you had to squat and pee in the middle of the campo. It would help cover you. I had rides out there with technicians who took care of the milk production, helped with the cows. They were young Mapuche men who were trained to do this. And so we'd go out by jeep into, there were very muddy roads or dusty. Muddy or dusty, it was either one. And the mud, you'd get stuck and have to be pulled out by ox carts and oxen. Or the dust, you know, no matter what I did, it put my hair in a scarf with a hat on it, I would still come with dust all over me and inside of me. And it was not easy, you know, connections with the ladies out there. The Ruka, which is the name of the, it's the Mapuche name for their houses, were constructed of straw at the top and wood sides. They had dirt floors. In the middle often was a fire pit. There would be like a cooking ruka and a sweeping ruka. So the cooking ruka had a crossbar at the top, and the smoke from the fire would go up and cause it to turn black with, I guess, creosote. And so it would also provide shelter from the rain. It would become waterproof. So you'd walk into one of these rukas and your eyes would sting from all the smoke from the fires as they were cooking their delicious bread in the middle of the ashes there. And I did make some good friends, particularly Maria, who was just same as my age. She might have been 1 year older than me, and she had several children, and she helped host some of my little classes on how to make fresh cheese and other little classes where the ladies were excessively polite. They were so sweet. But I think getting a chance to gather together and observe this young gringa with all this chutzpah to come into your village and try to teach you something. In retrospect, I'm sure it was fairly entertaining to them, but I was received with generosity and just such kindness considering. Yeah, I was often left in the middle of this countryside without a ride home. Somehow the technicians had gone off to do something else, or they'd forgotten to pick me up, or there was miscommunication, and it would be pouring rain outside. And I do remember taking shelter in one little, it must have been like a bus stop or something, and getting underneath the shelter. One of these little boys, a Mapuche little boy, coming in and building me a little fire by hand, just getting a few twigs and a few sticks, building a little fire and keeping me warm in there. That was one generosity of many. I would eventually get to someone's house to talk to them. I'd go in and they'd offer me, you know, whatever they had to eat. And sometimes in winter, that was just potatoes, maybe some dried chiles. And for the privilege, so-called privilege, of having me there and eating their food, they would then like make a handmade chair and bring it by ox cart to Matt and I at our house. So there was a lot of generosity, a lot of sweetness among those people. I eventually took from that people that have very, very little, the least in the world, can sometimes be the most generous. I found these letters, and I hadn't read them for decades. Little tiny delicate pieces of paper, aerograms, you know, it was our only way of communicating with family. I don't feel like all those frustrations we had actually ended up being how we felt later on. Like, you forget about a lot of them. I did go out with Amanda, the nutritionist, to a little pueblito named Cholchol. It was quite a distance from Temuco. I wrote this on the 29th of July, 1978. And dear folks, I've been away for a week, but it feels like years. I went to Cholchol to help Amanda train selected campesinos in health so that they in turn can teach their own communities. Cholchol had both bridges on either side of the town completely flooded. Whereas during summer, I drove by Jeep down by the riverbed where hundreds of weeping willow trees grow. The winter river swallowed up the trees so that you could not see their tops. Telephone poles were almost completely submerged. So I arrived in Cholchol by rowboats, an iffy, half-sunken, green, moldy affair, and a rower with strong arms and a lot of initiative. He was charging 5 pesos a person. Imagine how much water there must have been to back up a river so. The ocean couldn't receive that quantity of water quickly enough, and so the waters grew higher, hardly moving. By Wednesday, it was apparent that the faraway ocean was once again accepting water, and in the middle of the lakish spread of muddy liquid, you could see some rapids, which meant the waters were leaving. By the final Saturday, the water had lowered itself so well that the small plank bridge was once again visible and usable. I know how Noah must have felt. The next page says, that last page got wet in the rain. I go on to say that my week in Cholchol was not fun, but it certainly had its letter-worthy moments. For instance, I was, for reasons unknown, selected to show the young men where the bathrooms were and what showers and sinks were meant for. I think I know why, but in retrospect, I think it was very entertaining for everybody. But I suppose a shower would look like a nice place to relieve yourself if you had never seen one, nor a toilet in your whole life. Ah, the wonders of indoor plumbing. Toilets look like the good places to wash feet, face it. So I pointed and gave brief sentence explanations that probably didn't aid them too much. But Senora, two young men of 20 asked, where can we wash our feet? My answer was to say either the shower or, at this point, I raised my foot to sink level, the sink. I should mention that Mapuche culture mandates the washing of feet every night before bedtime. This is an extremely logical idea since most Mapuche children don't have shoes. The custom lingers on even though a Mapuche man has a good pair of rubber work boots. And every night the young men marched into the bathroom and came out with wet feet, holding their socks and shoes in hand. Incident number two. I am teaching a class in basic health and how to prevent parasites. The methodology is not mine, but of the National Health Service. It is a system of question and answers. Question: what are the three types of human lice? Answer: hair lice, body lice, and pubic lice. But the word used is organos sexuales. Senora, what are sexual organs? And he wasn't joking. At this point, my Spanish had totally failed, and in my pure astonishment, I realized he really wasn't joking. Apparently, the expression sexual organ or any other kind of organ as pertains to the body is not used in Mapuche. These young men spoke Mapuche, and Spanish was a second language to them, as it was to me. I resorted to having another student of wizened years explain and suppressed a laugh that unfortunately surfaced a few times. I just couldn't help it. Some teacher I am, huh? And then I go on to say, well, it's difficult enough to teach almost adults of any culture. Compound this with a very imperfect ability to speak a language, and it's bound to cause problems. My students laughed at me a number of times when I couldn't figure out why, and my fellow workers, Amanda, Inez, Clementina, became visibly bored when I tried telling a short story to liven up conversation. It's a terrible feeling to start a sentence, notice everyone looking vacantly away. You prefer to stop right there, but saving face demands a decent finish. Matt, Chris, and I, Chris was our roommate, laugh over this. It happened to all of us. Never again will I think a person with a Mexican accent and can't speak very well is dumb. I don't think I thought they were dumb before, but I certainly didn't now. I look at myself and know how stupid, how ignorant I must have looked at times simply because I don't understand the language. I can't form the words in my mouth. It is at this point you notice people talking to you as if you were 5 years old or a dog. Sit, Demi, sit. And it is a big slice of humble pie, let me tell you. Anyway, I go on to talk a little more about that. And then the last night in Cholchol, the students had a goodbye dinner and two guitarists came, played some danceable music, and being 70 men, three girl students, and four lady professors, I danced my, pardon me, ass off. Somehow, as the night progressed, my partners got shorter and shorter and more inept. And if the song was slow, I preferred to go hide. But instead, I stuck it out, dancing slowly while my partner, 1 foot shorter, took the wrong arm and stumbled along with me. I'm not famous for my ability to follow, either. I saw Amanda and Clementina biting their lips so as not to laugh. Most of the young men, some are actually older than I, were very pleasant, nice guys, but the dancing was sure funny, not to mention exhausting. Then the cueca started up, and it was very enjoyable watching the couples execute a graceful cueca. I bowed out of this part. The Chilean cueca is beautiful to watch. They start by clapping hands. It's got some echoes of Spanish flamenco in that sense. So some hand clapping initially, and then they circle each other using scarves in the air around each other's heads. Anyway, it's a typical Chilean dance, and it was really fun to watch. The return trip from Cholchol to Temuco was beautiful. The skies cleared for that day, and the volcanoes looked enormous and close in their pure snowy whiteness. I counted five gigantic volcanoes and could even see the mountain range connecting them. It gives the campo a whole new look when the volcanoes are visible. Everything seems so much more whole, and it is truly a fairyland. One could pick out thatched huts for miles where they hadn't been visible for that distance before. The pica pica bushes, which grow all over, like coyote bush with thorns, had yellow flowers and the land was green. I love southern Chile. So that was one of the letters I wrote to my parents.
0: It's beautiful.
2: I flew into Los Angeles. I was leaving with a little baby in tow, my little son, Aaron. You know, this was a military regime. There was sort of a dark undercurrent to everything that was happening around us. Amanda, my coworker, she fled to Argentina. The Catholic Mary Knowles were part of the Catholic community, which was the only voice of dissent in Chile at the time. We had all of our letters opened by error. It said open by error and then tape shut. We were called in by the secret police somewhere towards the end of our stay, their version of the secret police, and questioned, baby in arms. There's a lot of consternation about leaving the country. I had to prove my son was mine, which, you know, that just wounded me to the core. To have to even prove that he was my son. You know, at some point or another in our stay, the jeep that I was riding out to the campo, out to the countryside with the Mapuche technicians, was blown up. So there are a lot of undercurrents to our time there. People that didn't really want to talk about politics, obviously, it was dangerous for them. And so we traveled a bit on the way home. We traveled to Ecuador. I remember us being in a hotel room and military coming in through the door to question us or something, and I just had it. I'm like, you know what? You guys can travel the rest of South America. I don't care. I'm going home. So I took my son, and we traveled back. It's a very long plane ride. We're riding back into Los Angeles. It's a typical Los Angeles airport, but it was so eye-opening. It was reverse culture shock. My young son and I were both pretty sick for the first 2 to 3 weeks after we arrived, and we were staying at my parents' house. And even wall-to-wall carpeting suddenly looked like something that you shouldn't be stepping on. You should be sleeping on it instead or something. So I realized as I came back to the United States that I had a whole different perspective

0: We're nearing the end, alas. But I want to let Denise respond to our Aunt Deb.
1: I learned about the world in school. What did I miss?
2: It's so opening to a person. You grow feelers for the rest of the world, or almost like an extra limb that reaches out to that other country. And you see a way of living that's very different than your own. You also see the similarities, but it gives you perspective. And it's an education that you won't get going to a university or anywhere other than traveling and really, really digging in there. We had so many challenges, and I think everyone that does this sort of work does, but it also gives you a sense of resilience, you know, that, hey, we didn't have anywhere to live when we got stationed in Temuco, but we managed to find it. I managed to find myself a job. You know, you get a sense of facility with your life. It changes you in good ways because you really get a sense of empathy for what other people in other countries go through and live. It gives you a sense of perspective on your own country as well. Peace Corps was called the Peace Corps for a reason. It's to establish peace among nations. And whether or not we made any real inroads in environmental education or sanitation education or anything, we did.

0: Rogue Valley Peace Choir, and is currently on the board of the Ashland Community Food Bank. Her son, Aaron, and daughter-in-law, Caitlin, are filmmakers. Aaron is currently filming season 4 of Netflix's The Diplomat. Denise's daughter, Allison, teaches music at a Waldorf school and is recording and performing her own original songs. 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We would love to hear from you. My name is Christopher Wurst. I'm the host and producer of Soft Powerful Stories. Until next time.
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I'm Wally Bowen, and what a long, strange trip it's been. I hope you'll stick around today for some new music, some old music, some music from artists you've never heard of before, and a few that'll trigger a flash from the past on. What?

Howdy, and thanks for joining me for what a long, strange trip it's been today. And as I said last week, we've managed to rustle up a fresh batch of music for our ears. We've got a few of our longtime favorite musicians, as well as some of our new favorite ones, and some that'll become our new favorites. And I hope they just might become your new favorites too. We started off with the Raleigh, North Carolina band known as American Aquarium. Their new album came out in June named New Ways to Lose, and the tune Bad Habits is from it. And next we have one of our new favorite artists, Nashville's Sierra Farrell. She released the tune Trying to Love You in August, and she's busy touring right now until next spring, so we'll probably see a new album from her sometime next year.

That was another musician now based out of Nashville, and one of our many longtime favorites, Allison Russell. We first saw her many years ago when her band, Birds of Chicago, were touring out of their van. And her new album came out in July titled In the Hours of Chaos. And Really Real is one of the great tunes from it. And Nora Jones joined her on the tune. And the Austin, Texas supergroup Shiny Ribs, another longtime favorite, was in the middle of that set with Arkansas Mud. It's from their album Real Alligator, which comes out in October. And Sierra Farrell started us off with Trying to Love You. And as our long, strange trip continues, we have longtime Austin, Texas singer-songwriter since the 60s, Ray Wiley Hubbard, with the tune Dog or Wolf. It's from his newest album titled Reel to Reel for Real, which just came out last month.

That was another Nashville singer-songwriter, Amy Spies, with the tune The Reckoning. It came out last month, and she's also touring till next spring. This will be another album we'll be looking forward to, and she's also become one of our favorite new artists, along with this next musician, Jefferson Ross, out of Atlanta, Georgia. The tune called Stuck in a College Town is from his newest album that came out in April, titled Low Country Wedding. I've shared a couple of tunes from it so far, and I hope to share a couple more in the future.

That was the Jayhawks. They're a Minneapolis, Minnesota band with the tune Keeping Our Heads Above Water. It's from their 12th studio album called Sanctuary Park, which came out last month. And we saw them many years ago when they were playing really small venues. And in front of them, we have another longtime favorite, Sheryl Crow, who now lives in Nashville. Freedom Bus is from her new album titled Pick You Up, which comes out digitally in October, and if you want a physical copy, you'll have to wait until November. And singer-songwriter Jesse Wells from Fayetteville, Arkansas, joined her on the tune. And Jefferson Ross told us about being stuck in a college town to start that bunch of tunes. And next on our long, strange trip, we have the Seattle band The Head and the Heart doing a cover of Loudon Wainwright III's tune, The Swimming Song. The single came out in August, and they're also busy touring until January. And it's another album that we'll be glad to share more of when it comes out next year.

That was Ziggy Marley from Kingston, Jamaica, and one of the legendary Bob Marley's kids. Hey People Now is from Ziggy's new album that came out in May titled Brightside, and L.A. musician Nika Costa added her fine voice to the tune. And next we have a band from Tacoma, Washington, who call themselves Koa Koala, with a funny little tune called Buy This Treat or Your Dog Will Die. It's from their full-length studio debut album titled Don't Text Me Until You Listen To, which came out in March.

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1: Yeah, you want to know what I did about it?
0: What'd you do?

That was The Heists. They're a duo from Juneau, Alaska with Buck Up Buttercup. It's from their debut EP titled Break and Mend, which comes out on September 24th. And our time has come and gone for this week. It's been a lot of fun sharing music from all these great musicians that we've been enjoying, and some for a long time. Next week, we'll have a fresh batch of tunes for our ears that will surely pair with your favorite beverage. So let's call it a day with the great California blues woman, Bonnie Raitt. Used to Rule the World is from her 2012 album titled Slipstream. See you next week.

0: 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Music is our common language. I'm Wally Bowen, your host of What a Long Strange Trip It's Been. And until next time, have a grateful day.
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I'm Peter, your host and guide as we explore the music you love. 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We're so glad you're here. Gang of Four starts the first set with their classic, Damaged Goods.